0: Right back to Carter. Plays that well. Leadoff man is retired. Here's Doug Hodo. A big three-run double to open the scoring tonight. It came in the Bay Sox second. Had a leadoff home run here on Thursday night. Right-hand batter. Looks at a ball a little bit low. This the 23rd meeting between these two teams. 1-0 to Hodo. Missed inside. 2-0 now. Bottom of 8 in Erie. They're blanking the Senators 6-0 tonight. Here's the 2-0 pitch. Upstairs, 3-0 to Hodo. In the top of 6, Altoona leading Richmond 5-1. Brewstead ready. 3-0. Bullseye, 3-1 to Hodo. Bottom of 6, Sea Dogs 5, New Hampshire 3. Top of 8, Binghamton and Hartford tied at 2. 3-1 to Hodo is outside ball 4. That is the first walk issued by, or second walk issued by Roosted. He walked Butterworth back in the second. He stands in now. Brandon Butterworth has walked twice tonight. Number 30 prospect for Baltimore. Right-hand batter. Check and the pitch. Swing and a foul to the right. That is out of play. You know, Butterworth came in a trade for the Padres. He had 2 years at, 1 year at NC State, and previous 2 years at Western Carolina. A 12th rounder and 24 by San Diego. Came in a trade the deadline last year. One strike, leadoff guys aboard, fourth inning. Roosted home, swing, ground ball, kicks off of Roosted, goes back toward third base, slides, throws, and he got him on a great play. A great recovery by Carter Roosted. That wicked shot came back and got him. Ricocheted back toward the third baseline, going toward home plate. There's a second look at that. And he recovered well and got the speedy Butterworth for the out. Hodo does go to second. Here's Estrada, who has fanned and grounded out tonight. Estrada 1-for-15 right now in this series. Looks at a ball low and away. Slider that time. Well, Estrada having a big year. 14 homers and 13 doubles. It's 3-0-3 from this left side coming in tonight. A switch hitter. There she goes to right. Back, and that ball is off the wall. The base of it. Run will score easily. And Estrada's got a two-base hit. Sox up 5-0 now in the fourth inning. Just missed home run number 15. Instead, that's his 14th double and 45th run driven in. He yanked a changeup the other way that time. And the walk comes back to score. Sox have scored now in the last three innings. Here's Sosa. Leadoff homer last at bat. He's 1-for-2 tonight. Roosted deals. Missed inside for a ball. Now Carter came on to the top of 2 tonight. Look at second, the 1-0. Bullseye. At the bottom of the zone, fastball to 94. The Ducks have won 3 consecutive games right now. Bay Sox bats are swinging it tonight. 1-1, just missed inside and low. Neustadt's out of Missouri. This came in the Jonathan Rodriguez deal at the end of March. The former Rubber Duck, now in AAA in Baltimore. Here's the 2-1. Ground ball to second. Nacek to his right. Gloves and throws him out. Two men are gone. Estrada advances to third base. So two outs, runner at third now for Keegan. In fact, that's the final out. My goodness, inning's done. Wake up here. Bay Sox had one more. We played 3.5 tonight. It is Chesapeake 5 at Akron nothing on the 717 Credit Union and the Rock Entertainment Sports Networks.
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0: Moving to the bottom of four, work to do for the Rubber Ducks as the Bay Sox have a 5-0 lead. Akron still looking for their first base knock tonight. Churio, Rosario, and Cozart will face Luis De Leon. Churio batting from the right side, 0-1 tonight. Looks at a strike. A 3-1 play retired him back in that first inning. The Ducks, one base runner, the walk in the second with two outs to Advincula. That's been it thus far. A little bit low. Change up from De Leon. He's only at 42 pitches tonight. The outfield step to right. Here's the 1-1. Swung on, hit to center. Hodo right there, goes back now, reaches up and makes the catch. It almost sailed on Hodo, but he recovered just in time for the out. You know, 5 in a row set down and 10 of 11 by De Leon. His last start was 5 2/3 inning, his longest career double-A start. Here's Rosario, fly to left. Lefty deals. Inside corner called strike. Autism Awareness Day at the ballpark on Sunday, which is tomorrow. Here's the 0-1, swing and a foul back to the right. There will be sensory spaces available at the ballpark for that game tomorrow as Akron teams with Wolf and the Wolf and Fan Autism Center here in town. Pre-game catch is always on Sunday. Kids run the bases after the ball game. Here's the 0-2. Struck him out. Splitter going away. That's the first strikeout tonight for De Leon. He fanned 9 the last outing. 2 up and 2 down. Here's Jacob Cozart, the Akron catcher. He grounded out to Keegan at first, his only at bat. Adam Tulloch now the Akron pen, the left-hander. De Leon deals, high for a ball. You know, the All-Star break. And Ducks resume play in Binghamton, 3-game series next Friday night. 1-0, breaking ball called strike inside corner, good slider on the edge. 1-1 to Cozart. On a modest 4-game hitting streak coming in tonight. Here's the 1-1. Ground ball by the mound. Shortstop behind the bag. O'Farrell throws him out. And for the third time tonight, Akron goes 1-2-3. We played 4. The Bay Sox 5 at Akron, nothing on the 717 Credit Union and Rock Entertainment Sports Networks.
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0: Moving to the top of the fifth, Adam Tulloch, the new Akron pitcher. Brusted goes 2 1/3, 2 runs on 4 hits, walk, 2 fanned a batter. And Tulloch, you can see his 19th game, you're watching along, a 2-0 mark with an 0.87 ERA. Alden relief, he's fanned 22, walking 20 and 20 and 2/3. Fastball, cutter, slider, and changeup. Worked on the ninth in this series. 1 inning, 1 run, 1 hit. Fan 2, walk 2. Ball way outside and high to Keegan. Will start the inning. Top of the fifth. 5-0 Bay Sox. Keegan tonight doubled and flied out. Here's the 1-0. Called strike on the outside corner. Adam Tulloch. 6'2", 215, 26 years old from Arizona State. A 15th rounder 4 years ago by Cleveland. 1-1 outside and high. 1-1. The outfield to right. Here's the 2-1 from Tulloch. A little high again. 3-1. He began the year on the developmental list, was activated mid-April, had 4 games here, then to Lake County on May 8th, came back on May 12th, 3-1, swing and a foul to the right, that is out of play. 14 games in Lake County last year, came to the Ducks on June 13th, 18 games here. And Joe Lampe, teammate back at Arizona State. Also time West Virginia. There's a swing and a foul back. 13 games for the Mountaineers in 2021. Was at Central Florida in the COVID-shortened 20 season. Also at Wingate in 2019. Here's the payoff. Swing and a miss. He got him on a changeup. The old changeup has Keegan off balance. First strikeout, first man Tulloch faces in this top of the fifth inning tonight. Akron down 5-0. Here's O'Farrell. Two singles, scored a run tonight. Snapped the 0 for 11 skid in this series. Number 26 prospect looks at the ball outside. Out of Virginia. A 32nd rounder and 24 by Baltimore. 3 years for the Cavaliers there. Again, a high prospect. Here's the 1-0. Shows bunt, drops third base. It will roll and get foul, picked up by Benjamin. He was ranked the nation's top shortstop and a Rawlings Gold Glove winner in short while at Virginia. On Team USA and the college national team in 23. He just can't get that bat going consistently right now. 5 homers, 12 doubles. A good slider called strike 1-2 to O'Farrell. Ardway is on deck. One out, nobody on, top of the fifth. Bay Sox runs the last 3 innings. 3 in the second and 1 apiece in the third and fourth. And here's the 1-2. Swing and a foul, rattles off the mask. Ricochets right. Boy, not quite as sweltering tonight with the humidity down. Dew points down a little bit as well. But still a little stuffy, though. Here's the 1-2. Reaches and golfs that on the left side, calling Devers, shortstop, in the glove, and 2 men are gone. Here's Silas Ardway, the Bay Sox catcher. He's fanned twice tonight. He was just activated after having 46 games in Norfolk. He was here last year in 66 ball games out of Texas, fourth rounder and 22 by the Birds. Right-hand batter. 2 outs and nobody on. Adam Tulloch to the plate. Missed inside for a ball. Sinker that time. Here's the 1-0. Swing and a miss. Went up that time in 93. Ardway could not catch up. 1-1 to Silas Ardway. Willie Vasquez on deck for the Bay Sox. Here's the 1-1, way outside and high. You know, the former Bowie Bay Sox. They've been in Bowie the entire time in the Baltimore, D.C., and Annapolis area, right, really almost right in Annapolis. Great place to go watch a team play on the road. 2-1, missed away. So many things to do. When they first went to Bowie, their ballpark was not ready yet. The first year they played in Baltimore's old Memorial Stadium. Swing and a miss. Sinker, and that was a treat playing where, you know, where Brooks Robinson played and Frank Robinson, Jim Palmer pitched. We were there in, I believe it was 92. Here's the payoff, swing and a foul back. And that time we were the Canton Akron Indians, and had Mike Mussina come down on rehab from Baltimore, and they just rocked him all over that ballpark. Yeah, it was a great experience still playing there on 33rd Street in Baltimore. And their grounds crew were jailbirds from the jail up the road in Baltimore. Here's the payoff. It is high. That is ball 4. If they had to have tarp removal during the day, they would just grab inmates and transport them down the road. They would handle that. Then the next year, some games at the University of Maryland before the ballpark was ready. Maryland at Frederick as well. Here's Vasquez. Walked, scored, flied out. Look at first the pitch. Swing and a fly to right. Rosario back, warning track, and he will make a little jump and make the catch to end the inning. The walk does no damage. We played 4.5 halfway through this game on this Saturday night. The Bay Sox 5 at Akron nothing on the 717 Credit Union and Rock Entertainment Sports Networks.
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0: Moving to the bottom of 5, it is 5-0 Bay Sox. Dutch still without a hit tonight. They will send Thompson, Advíncula, and Devers against Luis de Leon. He's been tough tonight. Thompson grounded out to the shortstop. Is only a bat, one base runner, a walk in the second to Advíncula. There's a swing and a foul by Thompson out of play. Rubber Ducks baseball camp coming up again July 28th through the 30th right here at 717 Credit Union Park. Kids ages 5 to 13, the 0-1 swing, ground ball, third base, Vasquez, gloves, and a high throw sails it, kicks into right field, and Thompson to second base. Now we'll see how they score that. Well, the throw sailed on De Leon. That's an error on Vasquez. The baseball camp is on 3 days, July 28th through the 30th, from 9 to 12. Kids ages 5 to 13. A lot of local high school coaches and college coaches involved in the camp developing players, all aspects of the game, hitting, running, throwing, defense, you name it, they'll do it. Here's Advíncula, walked Akron's other base runner, grounded foul. Kids get a camp t-shirt, a rubber duck hat, Chick-fil-A lunch every day, and two tickets for a upcoming game for the Ducks on Wednesday, the 5th of August, on the graduation night for all the kids from camp. One strike pitch is fouled. The cost is $200, and contact Roy Jacobs at 330-375-1706. Again, that's Roy Jacobs at 330-375-1706. The Ducks baseball camp July 28th through the 30th, 9 to 12. It's a great camp. It has been for years. The 0-1 called strike 3, or make it 0-2, is called strike 3 on the outside edge. Boy, good pitch that time. He ran a fastball and 95 away, just above the knees. That's just the second strikeout tonight. Last outing, De Leon fanned a season-high 9. Here's Devers. He's 0-for-1 tonight. Bennett Thompson, the runner at second, one out. There's a ball inside. Roy runs a great camp. Get your kids involved. There's still time to do that. Here's the 1-0, little ground ball to first. Keegan will grab it, steps on the bag, two outs. Thompson now at third base, the first Duck runner to reach third base tonight. It's up to Knapchek. Christian fly to right is only at bat. The efficient De Leon tonight. 56 pitches in the bottom of five. He's yet to allow a hit. He has a 5-0 lead. This is back-to-back shutout outings. There's a ball high to Knapchek. Went 5 2/3 just to hit the last outing. And no hits tonight. He's beginning to lock in a little bit. Here's the 1-0. Swing, ground ball, slowly hit. Keegan, pitcher covers. They make the play. 3-1. And the inning done. Again, nice play there on both ends. The error does no damage. We played 5 tonight. The Bay Sox 5 at Akron, nothing on the 717 Credit Union and Rock Entertainment Sports Network.
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0: Moving to the top of the sixth inning, 5-0 Bay Sox, 5-6-1 for Chesapeake. Akron, nothing but goose eggs on their side. Ducks have had two base runners tonight. Tulloch will face Josenberger, then back on top to Hodo and Butterworth. Josenberger hit by a pitch, scored a run. An out trying to bunt his way on, 1-3. A 1-for-11 series. Lefty-lefty battle. Tulloch steps back, winds, deals. Breaking ball to Beauty, called strike. That team that played for Akron, Canton Akron, back in the 90s, was a very good team that played in Baltimore. 0-1 is a breaking ball high and inside. Guys like Manny Ramirez, David Bell, Jose Hernandez, Brian Giles. A division-winning team that lost in the championship series to Harrisburg. That is outside for a ball. They went back-to-back years, reaching the EL Finals, losing both years in 5 games in Binghamton in 92 and home in Munson Stadium to the Senators in 93. Hit him on the right arm, and boy, that hurt right around the top of the shoulder. Josenberger fires the bat down. It was in 92 that was up and in that time. He's been hit twice tonight. We've had some guys hit in this series. Gongora hit two yesterday. Jacobs hit a batter. Jasek hit one on Thursday. Barnhart hit two rubber ducks on Wednesday. The only hitless night of batters was the opener on Tuesday. Here's Hodo, big lead. Not going, shows bunt, strike taken by Hodo. He has doubled in 3 tonight and walked and scored. And Josenberger, 24 steals. He's out there right now with a good lead. Tulloch looking that way. He's inching off the bag. Snap throw, high throw, back safely. These two teams very close in their stolen base numbers against one another coming in tonight. Here's the 0-1 breaking ball called strike. Well, the Bay Sox have had a man caught stealing tonight. On the year, they've stolen 108 and been caught 27 times. Akron, 105 steals. They've been caught 26 times. Nothing into the count. Kick and a pitch. High that time. 1-2 to Hodo. The open stance for Hodo. Runner goes 1-2. Foul to the right. That is out of play. Hodo here 112 games a year ago. A sixth round pick for Baltimore. Out of Texas back in 22. Again, good lead by Josenberger. He goes. Swing, foul, banged off the instep, the left ankle of Hodo. We'll send Josenberger back to the bag at first. Butterworth is on deck. Leadoff man aboard, hit by a pitch. Sixth inning. A 1-2 count to Hodo. 5-0 Bay Sox. They're trying to snap Akron's 3-game winning streak. Tulloch again looks at first. Not going. 1-2, driven in the alley in right center. That ball will be back and deep, and that ball is gone. It's a 2-run home run by Hodo, his second home run of the series. 5 RBI tonight. And the Bay Sox now lead 7-0. Hodo came in with 17 driven in. He's got 22 now. And the entire homestand, that ball has just flown out to right center field. And it does right there again. Here's Butterworth. What a night for Hodo. Butterworth walked twice. Shows bunt, takes the ball. His last at bat, he scorched one back to the mound, kicked off of the Akron pitcher. And that time was Roosted. He came down, got it, and threw him out by an eyelash. 1-0, swinging a foul. So a 7-0 ball game now in the sixth inning. Now time called for Butterworth. Here's the 1-1, swing and a miss. Fastball up and in. Our next Rock Entertainment broadcast is when Akron comes back home the 21st, the 12:05 Big Splash Day game with the Altoona Curve. Again, Tuesday, July 21, with Altoona, but Akron gets back from Binghamton. That pitch missing away outside. 2-2 now to Butterworth. Adam Tulloch at 34 pitches. Neither team bullpen activity. Here's the 2-2. Line drive in the alley and left. That will be getting down and cut off by Mitchell. Going for 2. Throw not in time. 2 base hit by Butterworth. So in the sixth inning, hit batsman, homer, and now a double to left. That's the 8th Chesapeake hit tonight. And Brandon Butterworth been on base 3 times in 4 at bats. Here's Estrada, big 2-run double in the 4th, made things 5-0. He's 1-for-3 tonight. He'll bat from the right side now. Adam Tullycom, breaking ball missing inside. With the 4 days off coming up, you can use more people right now without worrying about wearing your bullpen out. Being off Monday through Thursday for the All-Star break. Tulloch, 1-0, swung a high pop-up foul third base. That is out of play as Benjamin gave a look to it. Bounces back below downstairs. A big splash day. Kids have water parks throughout the ballpark. That is on the 21st, the 12:05 game. Kids love the big splash day. You hope it's hot that day. Again, Tulloch, 1-1, ground ball, shortstop, up the middle, backhand, and then no play. Nice job by Knapchek getting to that ball from the right side of the infield. That saved the run getting to that. That is a hit. So the Bay Sox, the first four reaching base in this sixth inning. Butterworth to third base. On the corners as Cozart goes out to talk with Tulloch. Here's Dom Keegan, the first baseman. Keegan doubled in three at-bats. Bay Sox now 9 hits in the game. And 3 consecutive hits after they hit Josenberger to begin the inning. Adam Tulloch ready. Looks at first. He kicks and deals. Hit him on the right hand, and now they're loaded. He's not trying to hit people right now, believe me. Not happy was Sosa, but now they're loaded. That caught him on the right wrist, and he still has not gone down to the bag at first yet. He's in foul ground. And they're loaded now with nobody out for Keegan. You know, Keegan doubled in 3 at-bats. Sosa had the home run back in the third tonight. Visit again from Michael Poole, the Akron pitching coach. Bodies are moving, but no one throwing yet in the Akron pen. The first 5 reaching base in this inning. They're still checking Sosa now. The Bay Sox assistant trainer, Jesse Lacy, checking him with skipper Roberto Mercado down in foul ground down the right side in front of the Bay Sox dugout. He's taking, you can see the split screen if you're watching on Rock Entertainment with us tonight. We're on Bally Sports with the apps from MLB and MILB. There's the replay. Right hand. He'll stay in the ballgame. Loads them up. Keegan stands in. It has been all Bay Sox tonight. 7 runs on 9 hits. Akron yet to have a run, yet to have a hit. From the windup, Tulloch winds and deals. Line drive left field. That will be a reaching try. Kicks off and goes left for Mitchell. That will score 2 runs. No, just 1 going back to third base. And hanging on there is Estrada. But Butterworth scores. Well, they all move 90 feet on the line drive single to left by Keegan. It is now 8-0, station to station right now. Still nobody out. The seventh man to bat in the inning in O'Farrell. Two singles and popped out tonight. Almost a shoestring catch by Nick Mitchell. Here's the pitch. Blown away for a ball. Nick was lucky the ball did not get by him. That would have cleared the bags that time had it done that. You're in a spot there where there's nobody backing you up. And you're coming straight in from left field. Here's the 1-0. Swing and a foul back. 1-1 to O'Farrell. Right-handed batter. Wind up. 1-1. Swing and a miss. Good changeup that time. Had him out in front. Two strikes and a ball. Keegan's at first. Sosa's at second. Estrada, the runner at third base. Three runs are in, 8-0 Chesapeake, still nobody out. And here's the 1-2, way up and away, 2-2. Akron does have pen activity, a right-hander throwing now. Here's the 2-2, low and inside, full count.

0: 3-2 fouled back. That might be Morehouse if my glasses could see around that pole out there. It is Morehouse.
1: 32, Morehouse now working the
0: active. 3-2 again. Wind up. Tulloch deals. Struck him out swinging. There's the first out of the inning. The second strikeout tonight for Adam Tulloch. Hardway to the plate now. He's fanned twice and walked tonight. On a ground ball for maybe getting out of the inning. Ducks have yet to turn to tonight. Adam winds and fires. High for a ball. A final from Erie. They did blank Harrisburg 6-0 tonight. Seawolves have won two straight. 1-0. Hot shot fouled on third base. They're now 13-4. Senators fall three back at 9-6. The outfield to left. Tulloch looking in. Automatic strike has been hung on, I believe, has been hung on Hardway. He raised the right hand. Now the scoreboard has not changed. That's away. Couldn't make the right hand at that time, so I'm going to stick with 2-1. It's an odd signal giving time. Lefty deals, checked it, they appealed, he kept it back. Three and one to Silas Hardway. Just sent down from AAA Norfolk. Bases loaded, no place to put this guy. Here's the pitch, swing and a miss. Now it's 3-2. That slider came in that time. Had good movement. Wind up, payoff. Rattles a foul back and stays alive at the full count. Hardway, 5'10", 215, 25 years old, from Louisiana.

0: Sosa, Keegan to second. Greg DiCenzo to the mound, and that will do it for Adam Tulloch. A visit Jacksonville pitching change is coming. We'll come right back on the 717 Credit Union and Rock Entertainment Sports Networks.
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0: Pitcher is Zane Morehouse, the right-hander. Tulloch goes 1 1/3, has allowed 4 hits in 3 runs. He walked 2, hit 2, fanned 2, leaves the bases full right now. Morehouse, the right-hander, appearance number 15, all in relief, 0-1 with an 8.36 ERA. He's fanned 16, walking 14 in 14 innings. And Morehouse, the right-hander, fastball, slider, and split. 14th round pick for Cleveland and 23 from Texas. Lost his last outing of these Bay Sox on the 7th, one inning. The one unearned run, the extra innings loss. Looked very good against the Seawolves on the 4th of July in one inning, fanning 2. Here's Vasquez, ninth man to hit in the inning. Bases are still loaded. A 4-run sixth inning. Morehouse home. Swing and a miss. Good slider. Vasquez has walked and flied out twice tonight. Every base sock has reached base at some point tonight. The outfield to right. Zane, the 0-1. Swing and a miss, same slider. It is nothing in two. Now Zane goes 6'4", 200 pounds, 26 years old, resides in Dawson, Texas. He was here last year. Here's the 0-2. Lifted in the infield to the right. Thompson calling on the grass. He'll catch it, 2 outs. And back to the guy that started the inning, Josenberger, hit by a pitch, wasn't happy about it, hit him in the right shoulder. He scored on the home run by the guy on deck, Hodo. They've hit Josenberger twice tonight. Morehouse home, Josenberger takes a strike. Nine nothing Bay Sox. Here's the 0-1. Missed away. 1-1 to Josenberger. Hodo is on deck. Zane's at the belt. 1-1 pitch. Went too far, kind of a half swing on that inside slider that time. Could not hold back, and it's 1-2. Good pitch. That came in on Josenberger, the left-hand batter. Skies are clearing some now at 8:54. Here's the 1-2. High fly, right side, back on the grass. Thompson on the dirt will catch it. Nice job by

0: Morehouse inning done. Bay Sox get four, though. They leave them loaded. We played six and a half tonight. It is Chesapeake 9 and Akron nothing on the 717 Credit Union and Rock Entertainment Sports Networks.
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0: In the bottom of the sixth, the Bay Sox, a 9-0 lead. Benjamin Mitchell and Churio facing De Leon, who has yet to allow a hit tonight. He's walked one man reaching base on an error. Benjamin bounced out 5-3, his only at bat. Juan batting right, looks at a strike. You know, De Leon just 59 pitches tonight. Been ahead of most hitters in this game. 0-1, inside corner, outside, inside. Now it's 0-2. He's matching his outing from the last time out. Here's the 0-2. Went too far. Ball gets away. Struck him out. Ardway throws, and he got him. Strikeout, 2-3 play. Let's pause now for station identification.
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0: Here's Nick Mitchell. Well, the last outing for De Leon on Sunday, he won against Binghamton going 5 2/3. No runs, just one hit. Tonight, no runs, no hits. Mitchell takes a strike. Jim Clark and Marco Lanave at 717 Credit Union Park on this Saturday night. Nathan Grella, the Rock Entertainment team, ground ball to the shortstop. O'Farrell throws him out, two gone. Ryan Schuchert in the iHeart Studios on the radio side tonight. Here's Churio. Well, this match is his longest double-A outing to date. Churio has bounced out in line to center tonight. He could go a long way right now if his pitch count stays where it is. Lefty home. Missed up a little bit. Ball one to Churio.
9: And his season-long, 5 2/3, the career-long, just six innings.
0: Here's the pitch. Swung on, hit to right, down the line. That will slice and get out of play. As Sosa grabs it and sends that to the crowd for the souvenir. He's been dominating tonight. Only one walk. There's only fan three tonight, but he hasn't needed strikeouts. That's why the pitch count's so low tonight. He had 9 strikeouts his last outing. 1-1 to Churio. Two outs and nobody on. Called strike two at the knees. Fastball 97. 1-2 to Churio. 1-2. Struck him out. Chased a split away. Strikeout number 4. Akron goes 1-2-3. We completed 6 tonight. The Bay Sox lead 9-0 on the 717 Credit Union and Rock Entertainment Sports Network.
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0: Moving to the top of inning number 7, Bay Sox a 9-0 lead. De Leon throwing a no-no for the Sox tonight. Hodo, Butterworth, and Estrada. Hodo, big night, 5 driven in tonight, 3-run double and 2-run home run. A 5-4-14 series. Time called by Kaz Cousins. Morehouse ready. Zane deals. Strike called inside corner. Morehouse came on, but the base is full and Justin out. And retired both Vasquez and Josenberger to get out of the inning. Here's the 0-1, missed away, glances away from Cozart. No Bay Sox, 9 runs on 10 base hits. They stranded 9 tonight. Akron's walked 6 and hit 3. That's not been the formula the last 3 nights, which led to victories. 1-1 pitch, called strike, belt high outside corner. 1 and 2 to Hodo. Now, the top 3 guys in this lineup, they've been on base 8 times tonight and scored 4 runs. Here's the 1-2. Kicks in away, slider. 2-2 to Hodo. They've had 5 of their 10 hits to boot. Zane Morehouse at the belt. And his 2-2. Ground ball, left side, spinning. Benjamin gets up, one-hop throw, and they got him by an eyelash. Well, the one-hop throw came perfectly to Thompson. There's the first out of the inning. Boy, fine skidding play by Benjamin to his left. That was a smash by Hodo. Here's Brandon Butterworth, has walked twice and doubled and scored. He's had a good series. The orange shoes. Here's the pitch. Strike right down Main Street. Well, just a beautiful night right now. Sky's clearing. Lights beginning to take their full effect here shortly. Here's the 0-1. Missed away. 1-1 to Butterworth. The Guardians, a 4-1 winner in Miami today. They've won the first two games of that series. Tanner Bibee is on a roll. He got the victory. Here's the 1-1. Just missed away. Slider. A big part for Cleveland right now is they've got Stephen Kwan going over 300 now, his last, I believe, 16 ball games. What a boost that would be in their stretch run the final half of the year. Here's the 2-1, swinging a foul back. That's like making a trade.
9: Yeah, and Kwan coming into this year, of course they expected him to be a key part of the lineup, and now even more so needed, like you mentioned, without Jose Ramirez and Angel Martinez for the moment, having him step up and help lead that offense.
0: Here's the 2-2, just missed away. It gives the rest of the club such a lift, taking some burden off all the young players. When the veteran begins to step up and match his play defensively. Morehouse again. Payoff, fouled back. Good at bat for Butterworth. 7th inning. 9-0 Bay Sox. Zane's ready once again. Here comes the payoff. Swing and a miss. He got him on a high fastball. 4 straight set down by Morehouse. Well, to me, he's looked different the last 3 outings now. Despite the loss in the extra inning game, he threw well that night. He's throwing well again tonight and the previous outing against Erie. Here's Estrada, doubled and singled, has an RBI. His double made it 5-0 back in the 4th. Looks at a strike. They're big innings, 3 runs in the 2nd, then adding 4 in the 6th tonight. The 0-1 to Estrada, swing and a miss. Good slider came down and in. Now it's nothing and 2. Sosa's on deck. Final game of the series tomorrow, 1-0-5. Here's the 0-2. A little bit low. Braylon Doty goes for the Rubber Ducks. Sox yet to announce his opponent. Could be a bullpen game for them. Here's the 1-2. It is a little low, and especially the way that De Leon's going tonight. You have 4 off days on the horizon. I'm sure it will be a bullpen game tomorrow.
9: Yeah, they would have no trouble doing that. And the spot was that of Joseph Jirwa, but he's at the All-Star Futures game that is tomorrow.
0: 2-2 is away. A full count to Estrada. No 2 outs, nobody on. 7th inning. 9-0 Bay Sox. Here's the payoff. Fouled at home plate. Got a piece of that slider. As Estrada stays alive. Morehouse, 25 pitches. Akron Penn is quiet. Here's the 3-2 again. Swung on, fouled out of play down the left field side. The Bay Sox at 8-7. They came in 3.5 back tonight. Seawolves have 1. Again, the payoff. Struck him out. Good slider. Morehouse has set down all 5 he's faced tonight. Bay Sox go 1-2-3. We played 6.5 Duck fans. Up on your feet for the 7th inning stretch. Middle of 7, the Bay Sox 9 and Akron nothing on the 717 Credit Union and Rock Entertainment Sports Networks.
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13: Hi, everybody. Brian Kilmeade. Have a great weekend. We'll be back Monday morning at 9 on 640 WHLO.
0: You know, bottom of 7, 5,410 tonight at the ballpark. They want a hit, just a hit. Akron doesn't have any hits yet. Down 9-0. Rosario, Cozart, Thompson facing De Leon. Swing and a miss. There's that splitter. He's been changing speeds, but the big key is he's been ahead of almost every hitter tonight. Ducks just two base runners. Rosario getting time from Kaz Cousins. He's fanned, flied to left tonight. Here's the 0-1. Bounces in. Splitter again. Their pen is quiet. 68 pitches tonight from the left-hander. 1-1, swing, grounded foul to the rubber duck dugout.
9: Maybe it's a combination, Jim, of the approach for De Leon of just pounding the strike zone and some of these Ducks hitters of trying to swing at strikes early, but he's been very efficient. The high strikeout rate of 11.7 per 9. Not the factor tonight, but he's throwing strikes.
0: And he struck him out there. He chased a splitter away. Boy, good pitch. That's the 5th strikeout. Leadoff man has been retired every inning but one when the error was made by Vasquez on the Thompson smash back in the 5th inning. Here's Cozart. He's 0-2. Bounced out twice. 3 fly ball outs tonight. There's a strike taken by Cozart. Here's the 0-1 in the air to left. Back, Josenberger moves left, moves right, puts it away. 2 men are gone. Here's Bennett Thompson. Hit a smash at third base that the throw was airmailed by Vasquez, put him on second base. He went as far as third base, but that was it. 0-2 tonight for Bennett. Lefty deals. Ground ball right side. Ranging. Estrada throws and they can't get him. Well, that time Keegan went to the right when the ball was set, I believe. Thinking maybe could make the play. And Estrada got back to his left to field the ground ball, but a bang bang play. There's your replay if you're watching how close it is at first. And he just got there, and there's your first hit of the ball game tonight for the Bay Sox.
9: Adam Retzbach playing first base there. Again, like you mentioned, Jim, he just broke the wrong way. If he goes to the bag right away, it's probably an out.
0: Strike taken by Advíncula. Jonah walked and fanned tonight. Swing and a miss. Retzbach came on this inning to play first base.
9: I only noticed the number was different when he went to the bag. I thought, oh, there must have been a change.
0: The first baseman, that's a difficult decision they have to make immediately. That's a ball of most comes now from the fact that so many second basemen play up the middle so much. So they think, well, I got to cover more ground. They're usually right about that play, but that time it cost them their first hit tonight. 1-2, hit him on the right hand. And down goes Advíncula. I thought that might be coming tonight at some point. That was a fastball that time in 96, and I really don't think he was looking to hit Jonah there. Maybe that would have been a changeup or something like that, but Akron's hit three tonight. And the Bay Sox were not happy about that. They're checking Advíncula now. He goes, hey, I'm not coming out. I just got back in here. I'm not coming out. He goes to first. So for the first time tonight, the Ducks have two base runners. Here's Devers.
9: Yeah, it looked like it got him on the hand, Jim, as he was moving his hands forward.
0: They're talking with De Leon now. He's still just at 78 pitches. Devers, two groundouts tonight. I really thought Twilight Time might cost him a hit tonight, but that was not the case. Ducks have a right-hander up. Can you make out the number?
9: I am working on it currently.
0: Devers swinging a foul back. De Leon leans in, two on, two outs. Here's the 0-1 ground ball, third base. Vasquez will just step on the bag and the inning done. No runs. Ducks get their first base hit tonight, and they strand two runners. We played seven. It is the Bay Sox 9 and Akron nothing on the 717 Credit Union and Rock Entertainment Sports Network.
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9: Top of the eighth, Akron on a beautiful Saturday night at 717 Credit Union Park in front of 5,410. But right now, it's all BayHawks on the field. Chesapeake in front 9-0 after the sun is setting here in Northeast Ohio. Tomas Sosa leads off the top of the eighth against Zane Morehouse. The righty's first pitch. In for a strike. That's a slider, bottom half of the zone, 0-1. Morehouse has retired five in a row since entering in the top of the sixth inning with one out and the bases full. He deals 0-1. Swing foul tip. Strike two on Sosa, who homered, one of two Bay Sox to do so tonight, back in the third inning. At the time against Carter Rusted, made it 4-0. Now it's 9-0 Chesapeake. Morehouse 0-2. Swing and a miss. Got him with a slider down low. Third consecutive strikeout for Zane Morehouse. One away, top of the eighth. Six up, six down for Morehouse, the third-year rubber duck. He has struck out each of the last three hitters. Meanwhile, right-hander Alaska Abney getting loose for the Ducks in the bullpen in right field. Morehouse deals. Called a strike to Adam Retzbach, taking the spot of Dom Keegan in the batting order when he replaced him defensively in the bottom of the seventh. Retzbach, average of 171. Pitch, swing and a miss on the slider from Morehouse. It's 1-2. Four home runs, 25 runs batted in for Retzbach. But two of his four have come here against the Rubber Ducks, including one this week. Morehouse 0-2. The inside with a slider, one ball and two strikes. Nine nothing Chesapeake leads at top of the eighth. Morehouse delivers. Down and away, a slider, two balls, two strikes. The Rubber Ducks were held hitless for the first 5 2/3 innings tonight until Bennett Thompson had the two-out infield single in the seventh. Off Luis De Leon, the Chesapeake starter, 2-2. Ground ball left of the mound. The shortstop, Devers, gathers, throws in time to get Retzbach. Two up, two down in the top of the eighth. Luis De Leon, 7 scoreless innings, a season high for the left-hander, career high, in fact, for De Leon, who is ranked as the Orioles' top pitching prospect, and tonight we are seeing why. Griff O'Farrell to the plate, two hits, takes a called strike, fastball, bottom rail, 95 from Morehouse. Morehouse, the fourth Rubber Ducks pitcher of the night, starter Rafe Schlesinger on the hook for a loss tonight. Three earned runs through the first inning and two-thirds. The 0-1. Slider missing away. One ball and one strike. Carter Rusted, 2 1/3, two earned runs. Adam Tulloch, an inning and a third, four earned runs. And now Morehouse has gone 7 up, 7 down. His 1-1. Slider away. Two balls and a strike.
0: What a boost for the bullpen with Zane looking like he does right now.
9: Morehouse sets and deals 2-1. Low and away. Three balls and a strike. As you mentioned, Jim, a strong stretch lately. second half so far, or really over his last five outings. Six innings, one earned run for Morehouse. The 3-1, high and tight, ball four. A two-out walk. That's the seventh by Akron pitching tonight. Bay Sox have had 10 hits. And the Rubber Ducks have hit three different batters as we welcome you inside the Audio-Technica broadcast booth on Rock Entertainment Sports Network. A reminder, our next telecast will be on Tuesday, July 21st at 12:05 first pitch. That will be Big Splash Day here in downtown Akron. The pitch to Silas Ardway misses outside ball one. That series, the Rubber Ducks and the Curve, we will have three television games. Tuesday the 21st at 12:05, and then that Friday and Saturday as well. 1-0 from Morehouse to Ardway. Line foul, first base side, a ball and a strike. Still a great opportunity to see Rubber Ducks baseball after the All-Star break. There will be four more homestands, six games each, so 24 dates of Rubber Ducks baseball in downtown Akron between now and Labor Day. The 1-1 outside, two balls and a strike. Tickets start at $5 for each game at AkronRubberDucks.com and the MILB app. 2-1 on Ardway. 0-2 with a pair of walks also. 2-1. Strike fastball at 93. It's 2-2. Morehouse missed about 6 weeks with right forearm inflammation early this season. He's been back for a little over a month. The 2-2. Missed outside with a slider. Three balls, two strikes. With two outs, the runner O'Farrell will be off from first base. Walk would put two on with two outs for Willie Vasquez waiting on deck. Payoff pitch. Strike three called. Top of the zone. Fastball from Morehouse, 94. Gets his fourth strikeout as he's worked 2 2/3, hitless and scoreless innings tonight. After 7.5, still Chesapeake 9, Akron nothing. Rubber Ducks baseball presented by 717 Credit Union and on Rock Entertainment Sports Network.
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9: Bottom of the eighth, 9-0 Chesapeake the lead over the Akron Rubber Ducks. Trying to set up an opportunity to split the series tomorrow, while the Ducks, if they win tonight or tomorrow, they win this series. Christian Knapcheck leading off the eighth against Luis De Leon. The pitch high and tight for ball one.
0: Such a rare thing in baseball, these starters in the eighth inning.
9: So we'll see at what point that he really tires. His season and career high of pitches is 92. That pitch missed low, two balls, no strikes.
0: We have activity now.
9: The Orioles' top pitching prospect working here, the 2-0. Slider, lower inside corner, strike 2-1. Well, what a bounce back this is, Jim, from allowing 10 runs to the Ducks a month ago. The 2-1. Grounded right at the third baseman, Vasquez. He gathers off the dirt, throws to first. Knapchick retired for the first out of the eighth.
0: Yeah, after the way he had outings going until the last one, boy, now he's locked in, and they're thinking, hey, this is the guy we've been looking for, and we're seeing what he can do when he's ahead of hitters and good movement, making his pitches tonight, and he's been outstanding.
9: Juan Benjamin swings and misses the fastball, tailing away 96. Boy, he's got good movement on that fastball. The arm side run away from a right-handed hitter. No balls, a strike. The pitch chopped foul, third base side. No balls, two strikes. Juan Rojas getting loose, the left-hander of the bullpen for Chesapeake. But De Leon has been on a roll. He sets 0-2. Line drive, base hit to center field for Benjamin. Just the second Akron hit of the night. The first to leave the infield. De Leon making it, trying to make it back-to-back shutout appearances. His scoreless inning streak at 12 and two-thirds right now. And he has dropped his ERA down to 4.8. That's a full two runs below what it was after his start against the Rubber Ducks on June 5th. The pitch outside, ball one. Nick Mitchell 0-for-3 tonight, three groundouts. The pitch, ground ball, shot to first. Glove by Retzbach, throws to second for one. The turn back to first by O'Farrell is not in time. Mitchell beats out the relay throw, reaches on the fielder's choice, the second out of the inning. Retzbach, quick reflexes. He went as quickly as he could. Got the force out at second. Mitchell runs well up the baseline, though. Here is Jason Churio, switch hitter batting right-handed, 0-for-3 tonight against the lefty Luis De Leon. First pitch, foul to the backstop, strike one. De Leon now at 90 pitches. Churio, four-game hitting streak right now on the line, six hits in the series, but none tonight. The 0-1. Up high, fastball 96. One ball and one strike. Mitchell not held at first base in a 9-run game, bottom of the eighth. De Leon sets. 1-1. Slider, strike, bottom rail of the zone, 1-2. De Leon trying to give the Bay Sox an eight-inning start. Following up what had been his longest start of 2026, 5 2/3 with 9 punchouts and 1 hit allowed last Sunday. The 1-2. Chopper slowly hit over to third. Vasquez charging. Fields throws on the grass in time to first. Churio retired. And Luis De Leon, the Orioles' top pitching prospect, the left-hander, 23 years old from Barahona in the Dominican Republic, 8 scoreless innings tonight, complete with a 9-0 Chesapeake lead. Rubber Ducks Baseball presented by 717 Credit Union and on Rock Entertainment Sports Network.
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9: Top of the ninth, they play Rocky Top to play in Alaska Abney, the new Rubber Ducks pitcher. Fifth man to work tonight for Akron. Chesapeake up 9-0. Abney appearance number 21. Coming off a save his last outing against the Bay Sox. That was on Thursday night. First pitch to Willie Vasquez. And for a strike, slider from Abney. Comes at it with a sidearm delivery, fastball, slider, and sinker. Third-year Rubber Duck. Also had some time on the IL this year. Missed up and inside. One ball and one strike. Righty sets his 1-1. Chopper over the mound to the second baseman, Knapchek, who throws to first, retiring Vasquez. One gone in the ninth. Tavian Josenberger up next, and Doug Hodo, the third, do up third in this inning. Fifteenth round pick, Abney, out of Coastal Carolina 5 years ago, 26 years old, resides in Gainesville, Georgia. Big Braves fan growing up. First pitch. Called strike to Josenberger with the slider. It's 0-1. Fan of Chipper Jones and Freddie Freeman, among others. The 0-1. Ground ball right to the first baseman, Thompson. Flips to Abney covering. In time to retire Josenberger. Two away in the top of the ninth. Chesapeake in front 9-0. Their starter, Luis De Leon, 93 pitches, a career high. And 8 scoreless innings, also a career high. Abney works to Doug Hodo the third. Two hits tonight. The pitch upstairs, ball one. Hodo, 3-run double in the second, 2-run homer in the sixth. 5 knocked in. He has scored twice. The set, Abney's 1-0. Fouled off the glove of the catcher, Cozart. One ball and one strike.
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9: Bottom of the ninth, left-hander Juan Rojas entering for the Chesapeake Bay Sox. He's trying to finish off what was a dazzling performance to start by Luis De Leon. Eight scoreless innings, two hits, one walk, and five strikeouts, a career long in innings, and extending a scoreless streak to 13 and two-thirds innings for De Leon, looking to win back-to-back starts. 9-0 Bay Sox, and Juan Rojas taking over. 17th appearance, all but one have been in relief for Rojas. Opponents hitting 253 against him. A left-hander wearing the high black socks, kicks and deals. Rosario swings and misses. Breaking ball for strike one. Alphonsín Rosario 0 for 3, pair of strikeouts as well tonight. Three-game hitting streak on the line. All coming in this series. The 0-1. Missed outside, a slider, one ball and one strike. Chesapeake, a three-run double by Doug Hodo with two outs in the second, taking the lead. Solo homer by Tomas Sosa in the third. Aaron Estrada's RBI double in the fourth made it 5-0. The 1-1, down and in, two balls and a strike. Two-run homer by Hodo in the sixth. Extended the lead further to 7-0, and then bases loaded, single and walk made it 9-0. That's where we stand now in the bottom of the ninth. Akron down to its final three outs. Rojas sets the 2-1. Swing and a miss. Slider upstairs. Two balls and two strikes.
0: Some good pieces on this Bay Sox team. They've had a good second half start. Doug slowed them a little bit this week with those three wins.
9: 2-2. High and wide. Ball three. We've got the youngsters Estrada and Sosa. Three and four hitters. And Hodo and Butterworth also dangerous at the top of the order tonight. 3-2. Drilled to left field on a line. Josenberger reaches up. It's off his glove. It rolls to the base of the wall in left field. Rosario glides into second base. Another hard hit ball by Alphonsín Rosario. Sharp line drive off his bat. And he leads off as a base runner in scoring position for Akron. Jacob Cozart is due up.
0: An error charge to Josenberger. You wonder if he saw that thing cleanly or clearly. Line drives are always tough in left field right at you, but he was going to his right a little bit.
9: Yeah, it was staying very low. And that's how Rosario has pounded some baseballs over the last month and a half.
0: That's for sure. My goodness.
9: 9-0 Chesapeake the lead. Rosario at second. Jacob Cozart in the box. Left-handed batter against the lefty Rojas, who deals inside, ball one. De Leon, fantastic start tonight. Eight scoreless innings, dropped his ERA from 5.37 to 4.76. The 1-0, low and away, two balls, no strikes.
0: And just three hits the last two starts.
9: He has found a groove for the Bay Sox.
0: He hates the All-Star break, I would think, right now. He wants to get right back out there on next Thursday or so, but not the case.
9: Rojas sets. Deals 2-0. Liner foul, first base side netting. Drops into the Chesapeake dugout. Two balls and one strike.
0: When you're rolling, you don't want rainouts or off days. You want to keep playing.
9: Welcome inside the Audio Technica broadcast booth again on this Saturday night. Jim Clark, Marco Lanave. Thank you for watching here as the Ducks try and make some noise in the ninth. The pitch, swing foul at home plate. Two balls and two strikes.
0: Looks like Kozart's beginning to turn that corner a little bit. The average rising. He's been productive.
9: Up to eight homers on the year. Rojas, the lefty, looks at second. Deals 2-2. Swing and a miss. Strike three. Bottom of the zone. Got Kozart for the first out in the bottom of the ninth. Akron held to just three hits tonight, all singles against the Chesapeake starter. Luis De Leon, I beg your pardon, just two hits tonight. Here is Bennett Thompson, right-handed batting first baseman. The pitch, chopper up the third baseline, foul. No balls and a strike on Thompson. He had the first Akron hit as an infield single against De Leon with two outs in the seventh. Grounded one to the right side, and it pulled the first baseman, Adam Retzbach, far enough away from the bag as he went for the ball initially that he wasn't able to get back to first in time, the 0-1. High and wide, ball one, evening the count. And Thompson beat it out, so that was the first hit. And then Juan Benjamin had a single to center in the eighth. Rojas sets the 1-1. Swing and a miss on the changeup. Dropping out of the zone, it's 1-2. Bay Sox leading it 9-0. They are trying to pitch their fifth shutout of the year. Akron has been shut out seven times already. Rojas sets. Is 1-2. Missed away. Ball two. Chesapeake has shut out the Rubber Ducks once previously. That was in their first meeting of the season. A 7-0 Chesapeake victory. 2-2. High and wide, ball three. A walk would put two on for Jonah Advincula, who waits on deck. Stay tuned after the ball game for Rubber Ducks recap. Highlights of this game, Eastern League scoreboard, and Guardians update. Rosario leading from second. Rojas looks there. 3-2. Swing and a miss. Strike three. Took a little off. Heart of the zone to Thompson. Back-to-back strikeouts. Two away, bottom of the ninth. And the Ducks down to their final hope in Advincula.
0: Bennett Thompson does not get cheated.
9: Took a healthy cut and missed. Rojas, two strikeouts so far in the ninth inning. Rosario still at second. Jonah Advincula, left-handed batting DH, has walked and been hit by a pitch. Struck out his other time. First pitch. Strike called. Bottom rail of the zone with the slider from Rojas. Advincula, second-year Rubber Duck. Came up midway through last season. Right around the start of the second half. Joined the Ducks the final week of the first half this year. The 0-1. Ground ball foul, first base side. No balls, two strikes. Eighth round pick out of Washington State 3 years ago. Now Rojas is a strike away from ending it. He sets. looks at second, 0-2. Tapped foul, third base side on deck circle. Still two strikes on Advíncula. Bay Sox trying to move to 9-7. Erie already won tonight, so Chesapeake would need to win to stay 3.5 back. Rojas, a look at second. The 0-2. Outside and off the glove of the catcher, Ardway goes to the backstop. I'll find

0: 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Thanks so much for watching on Rock Entertainment Sports Network.
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5: Now, Jim Clark back. Akron has their modest three-game win streak snapped tonight for the Bay Sox 9-0. Guardians 4-1 win. Bobby wins his third game. He was great again. And Cleveland going for the sweep in Miami tomorrow. They're all done in the EL tonight. The Sea Dogs beat New Hampshire 8-3. The Bay and the Sea Wolves blanking the Senators 6-0. Binghamton 9, Hartford 2, Altoona 5, Richmond 1, and Reading beat Somerset 5-2. Stay tuned. Highlights are coming up next.
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2: Back in the Audio-Technica broadcast booth, Marco Lanave with you to take you through the highlights of Game 5 of this six-game series between the Rubber Ducks and Bay Sox. Lefty Rafe Schlesinger got the start for Akron, worked a scoreless first. First time the Bay Sox had not scored in the first inning since Tuesday, but they got going in the top of the second. A one-out infield single by Griff O'Farrell, who stole second base. Willie Vasquez walked. Tavian Josenberger hit by a pitch with two outs. And then Schlesinger in trouble faced Doug Hodo III. Schlesinger to Hodo. Rafe has the sign. The pitch. Line down the left field line. Base hit for Hodo. That scores O'Farrell. Vasquez behind him. Josenberger rounding third. He heads for the plate. The throw is late. And it's a three-run double for Doug Hodo III, giving Chesapeake a 3-0 lead.
3: Hey, Rubber Ducks fans, looking for a vacation it's all cracked up to be? Then get to Jacksonville. Jack's merges relaxation and fun.
2: Sosa leading off the third. 1-0. Sosa lifts it high, deep to right field. Rosario going back, looks up. This is gone. It hit the giant inflatable slide above the Modelo Tiki Terrace. Sosa hitting his eighth homer this season. And Chesapeake extends the lead to 4-0 in the third. And then the Bay Sox in the top of the fourth against Rusted. It was a one-out walk to Hodo. He moved to second on a ground out and was in scoring position for Orioles number 7 prospect Aaron Estrada.
4: There she goes to right, back, and that ball is off the wall, the base of it. Run will score easily, and Estrada's got a two-base hit. Sox up 5-0 now in the fourth inning.
2: Jim Clark on the call, and the Bay Sox were rolling on the mound. Lefty Luis De Leon, the Orioles number 3 prospect and top pitching prospect. Well, he worked around a walk in the first four innings as the only base run.
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2: But he still had not allowed a hit. Then on to the sixth inning, the Bay Sox at the plate. Tavian Josenberger hit by a pitch from Adam Tulloch to start the inning. Next up was Doug Hodo III.
4: Looks at first, not going, 1-2, driven in the alley in right center. That ball will be back and deep, and that ball is gone. It's a two-run home run by Hodo, his second home run of the series, 5 RBI tonight, and the Bay Sox now lead 7-0.
2: Chesapeake added 2 more runs later in the inning with 3 more hits, a hit batter, and a walk. So it was a 9-0 score. Chesapeake in front. De Leon was rolling, did not allow an Akron hit all the way until 2 outs in the 7th when Bennett Thompson hit a ground ball to the right side. First baseman Adam Retzbach went for it initially and then wasn't able to get back to the bag in time, so it was a hit for Thompson. Juan Benjamin added a single in the 8th inning, the only 2 hits of the night for the Rubber Ducks as Luis De Leon went 8 scoreless innings. And a note from the Chesapeake Bay Sox media relations, as that was the first start of at least 8 innings for a Bay Sox pitcher since Mike Bauman, August 14th of 2019 against Richmond, did it. So Luis De Leon, an excellent start for the top Orioles pitching prospect. Juan Rojas worked around a leadoff error with 3 strikeouts in the 9th to close it out. Chesapeake, a 9-0 win. Bay Sox, 9 runs, 10 hits, 2 errors, 6 runners left on base, 0-for-8 with runners in scoring position. The Rubber Ducks, no runs, 2 hits, no errors, 10 runners left on base. Six runners left on base for the Rubber Ducks. They were 0-for-8 with runners in scoring position. The Bay Sox fared much better. They did leave 10 on base, but they were 5-for-12 with men in scoring position. And, of course, Luis De Leon got the win. He improved to 4-6 for Chesapeake, while Rafe Schlesinger took the loss, falling to 0-3 for the Rubber Ducks. With the victory, the Bay Sox improved to 9-7 in the second half, and Akron falls to 4-13. It was a 2-hour, 42-minute game in front of 5,410 on this Saturday night in downtown Akron. These two teams conclude the series and their season series tomorrow afternoon with a 1:05 first pitch. Gates open at 12 noon. Autism Awareness Day And that in partnership with the Wolf and Fan Autism Center. 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Catch on the field, player autographs, and reading with the Rubber Ducks taking place before the game. Tickets start at $5 at AkronRubberDucks.com and the MILB app. And the series finale will feature Guardians number 4 prospect, the right-hander Braylon Doty, regarded as the organization's top pitching prospect. 0-1 with an 8.64 ERA, but he was excellent with 6 scoreless innings for Akron here in the opener on Tuesday, and Chesapeake yet to announce its starter for the Sunday finale. We'll be on the air starting at 12:50 tomorrow. If you're not able to make it out to the ballpark, join us for the broadcast presented by 717 Credit Union. Until then, for my partner Jim Clark and our producer Ryan Schuchert, I'm Marco Lanave in the Audio Technica broadcast booth at 717 Credit Union Park in downtown Akron, Ohio, where tonight the final score was the Chesapeake Bay Sox 9, the Akron Rubber Ducks 0. Thanks so much for listening. 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
1: ABC News, I'm Dave Packard. New U.S. attacks tonight on Iran after another cargo ship was targeted in the Strait of Hormuz. CENTCOM says the United States is imposing a heavy cost by continuing to degrade Iran's ability to attack civilian mariners and commercial ships freely transiting the strait. Extreme flooding in Missouri leaving one person dead, an emergency cruiser carrying out urgent search and rescue operations. ABC meteorologist Leslie Lopez says it's not over.
2: Talking about another round of heavy rain and thunderstorms anywhere from Arkansas all the way up towards the Ohio Valley. This is where we're seeing some flood watches. In addition to that, severe weather and thunderstorms moving through anywhere from Oklahoma all the way out towards the Carolinas. The timing of this will be happening tonight and begins to slow down right around midnight to 3 a.m.
1: A landmark housing bill automatically became law at midnight after President Trump declined to sign it in protest of the Senate's inaction on voting legislation. That bill passed with a veto-proof majority. This is ABC News.
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13: ABC News, I'm Dave Packer. The U.S. launching another set of strikes on Iran tonight. CENTCOM says it comes after Iranian forces blatantly attacked a Cyprus-flagged container ship transiting the Strait of Hormuz, and that one person is missing. The ship, unable to navigate with a fire on board. Iran says the ship was hit by a warning shot. A vigil tonight in Houston for Lorenzo Salgado Araujo, the 52-year-old husband and father of three who built houses in Houston, was shot and killed by an ICE agent Tuesday morning while he was on his way to work. Congressman Christian Menefi.
14: We're going to fight every single day for Lorenzo, for this family, for this community. And we are never going to forget that his blood is on Donald Trump's hands.
13: Agents claim Araujo tried to use his vehicle to hit them. Witnesses dispute that account. The Trump administration has subpoenaed several New York Times journalists after the report on security concerns involving the new Air Force One, says the paper. This is ABC News. A machine used to help polio patients breathe was once common, but became less familiar after the wild form of the virus was eliminated in the U.S. ABC's Brian Clark says the last American person using an iron lung died last month.
15: Martha Lillard was 5 years old when she was diagnosed with polio. It was expected to significantly shorten her life, as it did for other children and adults affected before the polio vaccine. But Martha Lillard lived a full life. She died June 26th at 78, even though she had depended on an iron lung. Her sister told the Associated Press their family was able to take road trips in a modified trailer. Martha Lillard even married a man earlier this year she had met in a chat room over 20 years ago. Lillard's sister says the effects of COVID-19 likely caused the death. Brian Clark, ABC News.
13: The buckling under renovation New York City high-rise where columns started bending is now the focus of a criminal investigation. The incident forced workers to flee and an evacuation of nearby buildings. Dave Packer, ABC News.
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16: A Central Ohio man has now been federally indicted over an alleged plot to kill government officials during the recent UFC event at the White House. Investigators say 19-year-old Tyson Proper of Knox County and seven other defendants from six states used online group chats to discuss plans to attack the June 14th event and went as far as acquiring weapons and gear to carry out their plans. U.S. Attorney Dominic Gerace from the Southern District of Ohio said in a news conference Friday that this was more than just an idle threat.
17: The allegations in this indictment, we allege, show that these men were not simply airing grievances from behind their keyboards and sharing like-minded political ideologies. Rather, they took action to carry out a plot to attack the UFC Freedom 250 event and to murder federal officials at the highest levels of our government.
16: Proper is now facing charges of conspiracy to provide material support to terrorists and conspiracy to commit murder on federal government territory and to murder a federal government official. The verdict is in for a man accused of killing his niece in Stowe. John Lorkowski was convicted of murder yesterday in the 2024 fatal stabbing of 32-year-old Cherie Hutch. Lorkowski has been sentenced to 15 years to life in prison. In a ranking of the top states for business, Ohio claims the number one spot. According to CNBC, Ohio has the best business climate in the country, and it comes as welcome news for Governor Mike DeWine.
18: We are focused on making this a business-friendly state. Taxes are low. The legislature has been great about leading in regard to that.
16: CNBC looked at 10 different categories to compile the annual list and found the Buckeye State had the best infrastructure and lowest business costs. I'm Andy Betts.
19: A thriller in the extreme.
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14: ABC News, I'm Dave Packer. The U.S. launching new attacks on Iran overnight after another cargo ship was targeted in the Strait of Hormuz has sent calm. In a social media post, one person reported missing from the container ship, a fire on board. A bipartisan bill to help more Americans buy homes became law of the land. That despite President Trump's refusal to sign it, trying to use it as a bargaining chip for his voting security bill. The housing bill had a veto-proof majority in Congress. Democratic Congresswoman Maxine Waters.
15: We have a housing crisis in this country. People cannot afford the down payment on housing. The rent is too high, and families are left, many of them, on the street.
14: A Saturday night vigil in Houston for Lorenzo Salgado Abrejo. The 52-year-old husband and father of three who built houses in Houston was shot and killed by an ICE agent Tuesday morning while he was on his way to work. Agents claim Arejo tried to use his vehicle to hit them. Witnesses dispute that. This is ABC News. Strongly considering running for president based on being detained by armed Israeli settlers this week in the West Bank, Congressman Ro Khanna, California Democrat. ABC's Chuck Sievertson.
16: Israeli settlers were blocking a road in the West Bank Thursday, says Khanna.
17: These hoodlums come in with machine guns, an M4, an American-made machine gun, and they detain us. They block off the road. And then they call the IDF, and the IDF is on their side.
16: Accusing Israel of genocide and apartheid, Khanna says he's considering running for president.
17: We need a new moral direction in our party.
16: Israeli military says after a report about civilians blocking a road, soldiers showed up and cleared them away.
14: The main Democratic Party will hold a nominating convention on Saturday, July 25th in Bangor to choose a new U.S. Senate candidate after Graham Plattner formally withdrew from the race. Plattner withdrew Friday after facing a sexual assault allegation that he's denied. The party chair says our laws never really anticipated this unusual circumstance. Dave Packer, ABC News.
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18: A central Ohio man has now been federally indicted over an alleged plot to kill government officials during the recent UFC event at the White House. Investigators say 19-year-old Tyson Proper of Knox County and seven other defendants from six states used online group chats to discuss plans to attack the June 14th event and went as far as acquiring weapons and gear to carry out their plans. U.S. Attorney Dominic Gerace from the Southern District of Ohio said in a news conference Friday that this was more than just an idle threat.
19: The allegations in this indictment, we allege, show that these men were not simply airing grievances from behind their keyboards and sharing like-minded political ideologies. Rather, they took action to carry out a plot to attack the UFC Freedom 250 event and to murder federal officials at the highest levels of our government.
18: Proper is now facing charges of conspiracy to provide material support to terrorists and conspiracy to commit murder on federal government territory and to murder a federal government official. The verdict is in for a man accused of killing his niece in Stowe. John Lorkowski was convicted of murder yesterday in the 2024 fatal stabbing of 32-year-old Cherie Hutch. Lorkowski has been sentenced to 15 years to life in prison. In a ranking of the top states for business, Ohio claims the number one spot. According to CNBC, Ohio has the best business climate in the country, and it comes as welcome news for Governor Mike DeWine.
10: We are focused on making this a business-friendly state. Taxes are low. The legislature has been great about leading in regard to that.
18: CNBC looked at 10 different categories to compile the annual list and found the Buckeye State had the best infrastructure and lowest business costs. I'm Andy Betts.
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7: ABC News, I'm Dave Packer. U.S. Central Command says it completed a third round of strikes this week against Iran. 140 military targets. This in retaliation for Iran attacking another commercial vessel in the Strait of Hormuz. This latest round of strikes, close to the total of the first 2 days of strikes earlier this week combined, so it's a significant increase. Iran made no commitment to stopping the attacks during talks with Oman on Saturday. Life-threatening flash floods have inundated Missouri, one person dead, 200 children rescued from a flooded summer camp, and the threat far from over.
8: A state of emergency in Missouri. Rescue operations are expected to last several days.
9: We do even have people that are still stranded, but they're okay. The roads are washed away. We have a lot of damage.
8: Crawford County Sheriff's Office says one person has died.
7: ABC meteorologist Leslie Lopez. A manhunt in Toronto after a shooting at a popular street festival Saturday night left two dead and six injured. This is ABC News. A violent rainstorm hit portions of Philadelphia Saturday. High winds, rain, wind gusts up to 60 miles an hour. That storm causing damage to the roof units of two housing units. No injuries reported. And no bull. New Orleans knows how to celebrate the running of the bulls. They throw a pretty big party with roller skates, sangria, beer, coffee, and no bulls. The 20th annual San Fermin in Nueva Orleans was held Saturday, and instead of the very risky dash away from the horned animals down narrow streets, participants dressed in traditional white and red clothing while being chased through the streets by roller skaters acting as bulls. Co-founder Mickey Hanning got the idea after attending the real running in Pamplona.
10: It just makes a perfect match for our vibe here, and it's evident by the people who live here who come out every year and then people who come in from all over the world.
7: The event raises thousands of dollars every year for charity. It's become a tradition in the Crescent City since 2007. Dave Packer, ABC News.
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11: A Central Ohio man has now been federally indicted over an alleged plot to kill government officials during the recent UFC event at the White House. Investigators say 19-year-old Tyson Proper of Knox County and seven other defendants from six states used online group chats to discuss plans to attack the June 14th event and went as far as acquiring weapons and gear to carry out their plans. U.S. Attorney Dominic Gerace from the Southern District of Ohio said in a news conference Friday that this was more than just an idle threat.
12: The allegations in this indictment, we allege, show that these men were not simply airing grievances from behind their keyboards and sharing like-minded political ideologies. Rather, they took action to carry out a plot to attack the UFC Freedom 250 event and to murder federal officials at the highest levels of our government.
11: Proper is now facing charges of conspiracy to provide material support to terrorists and conspiracy to commit murder on federal government territory and to murder a federal government official. The verdict is in for a man accused of killing his niece in Stowe. John Lorkowski was convicted of murder yesterday in the 2024 fatal stabbing of 32-year-old Cherie Hutch. Lorkowski has been sentenced to 15 years to life in prison. In a ranking of the top states for business, Ohio claims the number one spot. According to CNBC, Ohio has the best business climate in the country, and it comes as welcome news for Governor Mike DeWine.
13: We are focused on making this a business-friendly state. Taxes are low. The legislature has been great about leading in regard to that.
11: CNBC looked at 10 different categories to compile the annual list and found the Buckeye State had the best infrastructure and lowest business costs. I'm Andy Betts.
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0: of it is, well, actually, bullshit. 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
3: ABC News, I'm Dave Packer. The U.S. launching new attacks on Iran overnight after another cargo ship was targeted in the Strait of Hormuz has sent calm. In a social media post, one person reported missing from the container ship, a fire on board. A bipartisan bill to help more Americans buy homes became law of the land. That despite President Trump's refusal to sign it, trying to use it as a bargaining chip for his voting security bill. The housing bill had a veto-proof majority in Congress. Democratic Congresswoman Maxine Waters.
4: We have a housing crisis in this country. People cannot afford the down payment on housing. The rent is too high, and families are left, many of them, on the street.
3: A Saturday night vigil in Houston for Lorenzo Salgado Abrejo. The 52-year-old husband and father of three who built houses in Houston was shot and killed by an ICE agent Tuesday morning while he was on his way to work. Agents claim Abrejo tried to use his vehicle to hit them. Witnesses dispute that. This is ABC News. Strongly considering running for president based on being detained by armed Israeli settlers this week in the West Bank, Congressman Ro Khanna, California Democrat. ABC's Chuck Sievertson.
5: Israeli settlers were blocking a road in the West Bank Thursday, says Khanna.
6: These hoodlums come in with machine guns, an M4, an American-made machine gun, and they detain us. They block off the road. And then they call the IDF, and the IDF is on their side.
5: Accusing Israel of genocide and apartheid, Khanna says he's considering running for president.
6: We need a new moral direction in our party.
5: Israeli military says after a report about civilians blocking a road, soldiers showed up and cleared them away.
3: The main Democratic Party will hold a nominating convention on Saturday, July 25th in Bangor to choose a new U.S. Senate candidate after Graham Platner formally withdrew from the race. Platner withdrew Friday after facing a sexual assault allegation that he's denied. The party chair says our laws never really anticipated this unusual circumstance. Dave Packer, ABC News.
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7: A central Ohio man has now been federally indicted over an alleged plot to kill government officials during the recent UFC event at the White House. Investigators say 19-year-old Tyson Proper of Knox County and seven other defendants from six states used online group chats to discuss plans to attack the June 14th event and went as far as acquiring weapons and gear to carry out the plans. U.S. Attorney Dominic Gerace from the Southern District of Ohio said in a news conference Friday that this was more than just an idle threat.
8: The allegations in this indictment, we allege, show that these men were not simply airing grievances from behind their keyboards and sharing like-minded political ideologies. Rather, they took action to carry out a plot to attack the UFC Freedom 250 event and to murder federal officials at the highest levels of our government.
7: Proper is now facing charges of conspiracy to provide material support to terrorists and conspiracy to commit murder on federal government territory and to murder a federal government official. The verdict is in for a man accused of killing his niece in Stowe. John Lorkowski was convicted of murder yesterday in the 2024 fatal stabbing of 32-year-old Cherie Hutch. Lorkowski has been sentenced to 15 years to life in prison. In a ranking of the top states for business, Ohio claims the number one spot. According to CNBC, Ohio has the best business climate in the country, and it comes as welcome news for Governor Mike DeWine.
9: We are focused on making this a business-friendly state. Taxes are low. The legislature has been great about leading in regard to that.
7: CNBC looked at 10 different categories to compile the annual list and found the Buckeye State had the best infrastructure and lowest business costs. I'm Andy Betts.
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1: ABC News, I'm Dave Packer. The U.S. launching new attacks on Iran overnight after another cargo ship was targeted in the Strait of Hormuz has sent calm. In a social media post, one person reported missing from the container ship, a fire on board. A bipartisan bill to help more Americans buy homes became law of the land. That despite President Trump's refusal to sign it, trying to use it as a bargaining chip for his voting security bill. The housing bill had a veto-proof majority in Congress. Democratic Congresswoman Maxine Waters.
2: We have a housing crisis in this country. People cannot afford the down payment on housing. The rent is too high, and families are left, many of them, on the street.
1: A Saturday night vigil in Houston for Lorenzo Salgado Abrejo. The 52-year-old husband and father of three who built houses in Houston was shot and killed by an ICE agent Tuesday morning while he was on his way to work. Agents claim Abrejo tried to use his vehicle to hit them. Witnesses dispute that. This is ABC News.
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1: This is a special report from ABC News. I'm Jim Ryan. 3 days after celebrating his 71st birthday, South Carolina Republican Senator Lindsey Graham has died. Graham was facing one of the toughest re-election fights of his career.
2: Whether you're a Democrat, a Republican, or an independent, you recognize we need a new voice.
1: A poll conducted last month showed Democrat Annie Andrews within the margin of error in her bid to unseat incumbent Graham in the November midterm.
2: Anything is possible, and people are ready for a generational change in leaders.
1: Senator Graham had just returned from Ukraine, where he discussed that country's war with Russia, and he returned to the U.S. feeling optimistic about an end to the conflict, saying just 2 days ago,
3: "We've reached agreement with the White House on a version of the Russian sanctions bill that they will support. It means it's going to become law."
1: Paramedics were called to Graham's home in Washington Saturday night on the report of a cardiac arrest. His office says Graham succumbed to a brief and sudden illness. This is...
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1: Are you?

0: Well, good morning. Welcome to Let's Garden with Scott Berline. I'm Scott Berline, Botanical Garden, or manager of Botanical Garden. I reach at the St. James Botanical Garden. Glad to be here. Glad you're here, too. I am also here with the lovely, the incredible Sarah Geiger.
1: Welcome, Sarah. Good morning, Scott.
0: How are you today?
1: I'm good. Yeah. Getting kind of used to this. I think this is what, time number three?
0: Yeah.
1: And driving in, I felt a little bit more alert.
0: Were you able to steer okay?
1: Yeah, I stayed right on the road.
0: Yeah. I'm still having trouble steering in this hour of
1: the
0: morning.
1: That's constraint. Maybe you should come here, you know, the night before and just camp
0: out in the studio.
1: Yeah.
0: Just to introduce you, you are a landscape designer at Wimberg Landscaping.
1: Yep.
0: Specializing in pollinator-friendly designs.
1: Yep, I design gardens mostly for homeowners.
0: Mostly.
1: Some commercial.
0: You're open to any job that comes along.
1: Yeah.
0: You're not getting quite to the point where you can refuse.
1: No.
0: Just a reminder, everybody, in the garden, the Facebook page with Ron Rothus is out there if you want to join in with that fun at 8 o'clock. Nancy Lawson, the humane is going to join us. And we're going to talk about fireflies, which will be a lot of fun.
1: Yeah, I'm excited about that.
0: More about you for the moment here. You're also owner of Verde Green Plant Farm.
1: Yes.
0: How are things in the farm right now?
1: Good. First year having a nursery, so I'm kind of figuring it out. But my goodness, the plants are growing so fast. Yeah. If anything, the problem is that they're just shooting up, and you know, I need to be stepping things up. And
0: that's the best kind of problem.
1: It is the best kind of problem.
0: If you're running a nursery.
1: Yes.
0: Yeah. Well, that is very cool. And you're a beekeeper. How are the bees?
1: The bees are vibrant. I mean, they are just...
0: This is your first year for the bees, too.
1: Well, it's my first year on this property in Cincinnati with the bees. I had a beekeeping mentor, gosh, maybe 20 years ago. Oh, my gosh. It has been 20 years ago. Yeah. So I learned beekeeping 20 years ago in Arkansas on an organic farm. And then I applied to the Peace Corps, and they asked me a bunch of questions like, hey, have you done all of these things? Beekeeping is one of them. So that sealed my fate, and I did beekeeping in South America, but beekeeping in Cincinnati is new to me. So
0: yeah, and, from my understanding, the first year is a critical year for bees.
1: Yeah, so this hive, it didn't have any existing comb that I could give it from another hive, so they're building from scratch, and you know, I was feeding them, and I don't know how much I'm going to get as far as harvest goes. That's not really my concern. I'm just really happy to have bees again.
0: Yeah. Very cool. You're also a hiker. You like checking out the plants in our native areas.
1: Yeah.
0: And you're a mom.
1: I am.
0: And I am. You're a really good friend, and probably more. There's probably more to you. I don't even know.
1: There's a couple of things I've done in my life.
0: Anything that you want to admit?
1: Not on the air.
0: So we're going to talk to Nancy Lawson later on. She's the Humane Gardener. She has a great website.
1: Yeah, I'm checking that out.
0: Yeah, and you know, the fireflies right now are just spectacular.
1: Yes, I can't wait to talk about the fireflies in my yard. Right. It's been fantastic this year.
0: She wrote an article I just read in the current issue of American Gardener magazine, which is by the American Horticulture Society.
1: Good publication.
0: And it was all about fireflies, and I found it fascinating, just really exciting. And I'll probably bring this up later on too, but growing up, fireflies were just a given, you know. And then
1: a lot of people tell me that, yeah.
0: And then for a while, they disappeared. And I think there were cold winters and maybe more things involved. I don't know. But they were all but gone. And now they've made a real nice comeback, which is really exciting and just delightful.
1: I would be curious to hear what Joe Boggs has to say about that.
0: I would like to talk to him.
1: Give us a call, Joe, if you're listening.
0: And Nancy probably could opine on that as well.
1: Yeah, absolutely.
0: But her article was about how we can garden to encourage or foster fireflies.
1: So yes.
0: Can't get any better than that.
1: Yet.
0: Right? We're also going to talk about a lot of cool stuff today. We're going to do our national days. We're going to do favorite plants right now.
1: Yeah.
0: If we have the time, we'll talk about things we should have done last week.
1: Mm-hmm. There's a few of those.
0: We're going to talk about AI and gardening.
1: Okay.
0: And hot sauce on the highway.
1: We'll tie that back to gardening.
0: Mosquito doomsday bucket. I think they most people call it the mosquito doom button.
1: I've heard mosquito doom bucket, but
0: doomsday so
1: it kind of takes it to the next level.
0: I think so.
1: It takes it to the level I want it to be at.
0: Me too.
1: Yeah.
0: I'll take credit for that.
1: Okay.
0: Yeah,
1: you should.
0: I did that. And you know, we'll talk about other things. We'll take your calls as well. So if you want to ask us anything. Anything. Well, almost anything. The number is 800-823-8255.
1: Probably better if it's plant or garden related, but you know.
0: Whatever. And Danny's going to screen the calls.
1: We're open people. So.
0: Keep it clean.
1: Yeah.
0: Keep it clean. So, yeah, I'm excited about today's show. I've got a lot of favorite plants right now that I am excited about.
1: Yeah.
0: It's actually, a lot of people say this is a lag time of year. You know, we're kind of like in between spring and into summer. Like, we're just creeping into summer.
1: Yeah.
0: But you know what?
1: I think we're at the tail end of the lag.
0: I think so.
1: Yeah. There is a lag time in our region.
0: But there are ways around it.
1: Yes.
0: There are plenty of things you can grow that.
1: You have to be intentional, though.
0: You do have to be intentional. Summer makes it easy, and we're just about to launch into all that.
1: Yeah.
0: And that's fun. But again, then what happens? Everybody buys their plants on Mother's Day weekend, and way too many gardeners don't even have good summer bloom in their garden.
1: True.
0: And that needs to be fixed. That's our mission.
1: Do that this morning.
0: We will. Yes, listeners.
1: All right, let's get started.
0: Call all your friends and get them on the phone and tell them to listen in, because we're going to blow their minds. We're going to change the world, Sarah. We're going to change the world. And right now, we're going to take a break. And when we come back, we're going to do our national days of. Why? Because I said so.
1: All right.
0: Back in just a few.

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0: Good morning. Let's Garden with Scott Berlheim. I'm Scott, and with me is Sarah Geiger-Beamer.
1: Good morning.
0: Landscape designer, grower, all kinds of things.
1: I'm just a plant nerd.
0: Plant nerd.
1: Yep.
0: Plant nerd, and we'll get to plants soon. But before we do that, we must. It's just wired now. We must roll through the national days of.
1: Okay.
0: Yep. Why? A, because I said so.
1: We have to assess where we are.
0: And yeah, we do. And it's kind of fun.
1: Yeah.
0: I think. Mm-hmm. Anyway, let's start with the month of July. It's Fragile X Syndrome Awareness Month. Fragile X is the most common inherited cause of intellectual and developmental disabilities. It's also Disability Pride Month. Independent Retailer Month. So get to your garden center today. Mm-hmm. No excuses. Cell Phone Courtesy Month. Contract Sewing Month. Hemp Month. Anti-Boredom Month. You're not bored now. No one is. Listening to the show is not possible to be bored.
1: No.
0: It's not allowed either. Mm-hmm. Yep. Culinary Arts Month and Horseradish Month. Now follow me on this next one.
1: Okay.
0: It is Grilling, National Grilling Month.
1: Yeah.
0: And what are you going to grill? Hot dogs. So it's National Hot Dog Month. Mm-hmm. It's also National Beans Month.
1: Okay.
0: National Blueberry Month and Peach Month. And National Ice Cream Month. Everything you need for a dandy of a picnic.
1: Yeah, I've had all of those things this month so far.
0: Right. Yeah. And you know what? It's National Picnic Month. How about that? Somebody was thinking. No one does. Does anyone do picnics?
1: Yeah, I feel like we should go back to the days of the family picnics, Splitwood baskets with the checkered cloth in it, and you know, you go out and sit on the knoll. That sounds nice.
0: So here's the thing. Okay, everybody go to the garden center today, and afterwards go on a picnic. Mm-hmm. Pick out some special person you want to have a picnic with, or your mm-hmm. family, or whoever you can find randomly on the street. Mm-hmm. And just say, you know, hey, let's go have a picnic.
1: Yeah. I don't think we spend time like that as much as we should anymore with our devices and everything.
0: Exactly. You know? Exactly. We need to go back to Mayberry.
1: Well,
0: maybe not.
1: Maybe we just need to go outside more.
0: The week of July 15th, National Parenting Gifted Children Week. Seems like a nice problem to have. I wouldn't know.
1: If your children are listening.
0: Saturday, July 11th. That's today. National 7-Eleven Day. That's corny.
1: Okay.
0: It's July 11th, 7-Eleven.
1: Yeah.
0: But I wonder what Speedway, Wawa, and Circle K think about this.
1: Yeah, they're going to sue.
0: I think they should.
1: Yeah.
0: It's All American Pet Photo Day. So, yeah. Okay. We need that. Okay. I guess.
1: Yeah.
0: So, here's the day.
1: Yeah. The internet started with cat photos.
0: And dinners. And, you know, dinner at the restaurant. Mojito Day. So yeah,
1: I like a mojito.
0: Yeah, I do too. It's like, yep, bring me one. And when you see I'm half empty, bring me another. National Blueberry Muffin Day. So okay, I've been on this rampage about baked treats.
1: I've noticed.
0: Yeah, they seem to totally dominate the national days of.
1: Okay.
0: And I knew there was a conspiracy behind it, and I did a lot of investigation.
1: Okay.
0: And the more I dig into it, the more it's like, whoa.
1: Like maybe I shouldn't dig any deeper.
0: Well, yeah, sort of. And then finally I'm not going to say where, but one of the big treat powerhouses, they came and offered me a lot of money to give this up. So I'm giving it up.
1: Yeah. Well, that's probably a relief for everybody.
0: Yeah, but if I could tell you, it would blow your mind.
1: I'm glad to hear that you're rich and safe.
0: And a complete sellout. Tomorrow, July 12th, Eat Your Jello Day, Paper Bag Day, Different Colored Eye Day. So for people who have two different colored eyes,
1: yes,
0: it's a day to celebrate them.
1: Okay.
0: Pecan Pie Day. I've always had pecan because I'm a northerner.
1: Yeah.
0: Just barely over the Ohio River.
1: Yeah.
0: But I think I'm going to start going to say pecan because it's just fun. Well, it just sounds good.
1: I lived in the South for a number of years, including Georgia. And you're not allowed to move around in Georgia if you're saying pecan. they just kick you right out of the state.
0: You're gone.
1: Yeah. So, you know, I learned to adapt.
0: Yeah.
1: I love both. But I live here now, so I switched back. Yeah.
0: Boy, the Georgians would hate to hear that.
1: Well, you know, you speak different languages in different places.
0: Or accents. Yeah. Oh, yeah. Mm-hmm. That just happens that way. Mm-hmm. National Simplicity Day honors Transcendentalist Henry David Thoreau.
1: Oh, okay.
0: Who advocated for living the simple life. Mm-hmm. I'm just wondering, why didn't they just call it Henry David Thoreau Day? They're being clever about it. Now you don't know exactly what it is or who it's about.
1: Yeah.
0: Yeah.
1: They had to make simplicity to be more abstract.
0: Right. I didn't think of it that way. But they complicated National Simplicity Day. Jerks. Complete jerks.
1: Try it again.
0: Tomorrow, Monday, Beans and Franks Day. Talk about simplicity. About some simple dinner. I love it. It's one of my favorites. I'm a cheap date. Barbershop Music Appreciation Day. Hell no. I think the only people who like barbershop quartet music are the four guys singing it at that moment. They don't like to even hear other barbers.
1: I feel like vocalists probably appreciate it. I like a cappella.
0: Which is, they're similar.
1: Yeah.
0: I mean, it's incredible. It takes an incredible amount of talent to do it.
1: Right.
0: But it's just...
1: It's not something that you're just going to jam to.
0: No, you're not. Yeah. You know, like cranking up the radio to get here, wake up in the morning. I'm not going to put on Barbershop.
1: Yeah, I'm not going to ask my smart speaker to put on a mix because I'm just in the mood.
0: All right. Tuesday, July 14th, National Nude Day. You know, that's a mixed bag. I mean, it can be good. It can also be
1: I don't know if we need a national day. I mean, I feel like that's too broad.
0: Right.
1: Just have your own day.
0: Yeah. In a very private place.
1: Right.
0: mac and cheese day, cow appreciation day. Yeah, we need one of those. And one for sheep and eggs for goats. Tape measure day. I have 10, I think, and I can never find one when I need one.
1: I do love a good tape measure.
0: They're awesome. A bad one is the worst thing in the world.
1: There's good design and bad design. Yeah.
0: And
1: readability matters.
0: Readability.
1: Portability.
0: The spring that tracks it.
1: All the spring is so important.
0: Yeah.
1: Yeah.
0: Nothing like a good tape measure.
1: Yeah.
0: Nothing like a bad one.
1: True.
0: Yeah. Mm-hmm. If you're making bad tape measures up there, just stop. Mm-hmm. Just stop.
1: The world doesn't need any bad tools. Don't get me started. Tool.
0: You're right. Tools. And it's also Grand Marnier Day. And I know for a fact you can get into big trouble with Grand Marnier.
1: What? That's the liqueur, right?
0: Yeah, it's an orange liqueur from France. It's French. Yeah. I think it's French.
1: Okay.
0: I realize on every show I'm saying it is French. And I'm going to repeat that because I think I'll like that. Mm-hmm. It's really good on ice.
1: Oh,
0: it's a little strong on its own, but really good on ice.
1: And
0: really
1: never tried it.
0: Carries a punch, too. Wednesday, July 15th, hot dog day. Something wet day. Sarah, do you want my stationery? Do you want my
1: No, I don't.
0: Gummy worm day. I love horses day. Social media giving day. Sarah, do you want my Facebook?
1: No, Scott, it's wild.
0: Pet. Fire safety day. So consider your pets when you're planning a fire escape route.
1: Okay.
0: Thursday, July 16th. Get to know your customers day.
1: Shouldn't you already know your customers? Day.
0: It's also AI day. So we're going to talk about AI.
1: Yeah.
0: Total whip day. So.
1: Oh, that's Disney.
0: Yeah. Okay. Disney. Okay.
1: The Disney thing.
0: I didn't know.
1: Disney
0: that.
1: World. Land too, I think.
0: Gotcha. Corn Fritters Day, Personal Chef Day. Seriously, might as well have Private Jet Day, Cherry Day, and see what we're going to carry on with Friday. We're going to finish with Friday strong when we get back.
1: Okay.
0: Because there's a really cool day in there I want to talk about.
1: Oh, hang on.
0: Yeah. So. Stay tuned for that because it's going to be great. I mean, we're Sarah Geiger-Baines. You're listening to Lance Garden with Scott Berlin. Just a few minutes.

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0: Are you?

0: Welcome back. Let's garden with Scott Berline. That's the show. Scott Berline, that's me. Sarah Geiger Beam is across the way from me here.
1: Hello.
0: I'm looking at her. She's there. I'm here. You're there. Let's all talk gardens and fun. But first, we got to finish out this whole days of. There's a couple things. You know, Friday the 17th, next Friday,
1: yeah,
0: kind of epic for National Days of.
1: Okay, why?
0: So it's pretty easy. Well, be patient.
1: All right.
0: It's Tattoo Day.
1: Okay. Get one?
0: Maybe.
1: This year?
0: You know, it's like time and money.
1: Yeah.
0: And forethought.
1: And pain.
0: The pain doesn't scare me. Not really. No.
1: Okay.
0: It's also Lottery Day and Peach Ice Cream Day, but it is also Wrong Way Corrigan Day. Have you ever heard of this before?
1: Wait, say that again.
0: Wrong Way Corrigan Day.
1: No.
0: It honors, it commemorates the transatlantic flight of American pilot Douglas Corrigan. Now, this story is great, and I have to admire this guy's chutzpah, if that's the right word, if the way I pronounce that right. Yeah. So in 1938, Douglas Corrigan flew from his home in California to New York.
1: Okay.
0: Now, when he arrived in New York, he asked for permission to duplicate Lindbergh's trip across the Atlantic.
1: Okay.
0: He was told no. So, with only a magnetic compass, he advised officials he was returning to California.
1: Like a Boy Scout holding your hand, kind of.
0: Yeah. Magnetic compass. According to the story, after takeoff, clouds prevented him from accurate navigation. Because clouds, you know, interfere with a magnetic compass in the worst possible.
1: Yeah, and that can really throw off an experienced pilot.
0: And it did. So when he dropped below the clouds hours later, he saw nothing but water. And of course, when you see nothing but water, what do? You continue flying in the same direction you're in until he landed in Ireland 28 hours later.
1: Oops.
0: Now, despite accusations that he secretly planned this flight, he held fast to his original explanation for the rest of his life. Suddenly famous for his, Corrigan, he lands in Ireland for his shenanigans. He received a movie deal and played himself in the movie, which is called The Flying Irishman. During World War II, he tested bombers. After the war, he was a stunt pilot. As notoriety died down, he settled into a quiet life with his family. And whenever a reporter would eventually find him and ask about his flight, he stuck to his story. God bless him, man.
1: What a character.
0: If you got a story, just stick to it.
1: Just stick to it, yeah.
0: Yep. Mm-hmm. Now, also, July 17th is Yellow Pig Day. Now, talk about messing up the title again. It has nothing to do with yellow pigs.
1: Okay.
0: It is a meaningless name named for the mascot that was adopted for the day, which is a day all about the number 17.
1: I'm so lost.
0: Me too. And I've read all this. So two mathematicians came up with Yellow Pig Day honoring the number 17. And why? Okay, they have one valid reason, maybe, for the day. It's because it's a, what do they call this? A premium number, which is a prime number. Just if you add the other previous prime numbers, 2, 3, 5, and 7 equals 17. Kind of interesting there. This is where it gets stupid.
1: Mm-hmm.
0: Now, the other reasons they choose to commemorate the number 17, the average school bus weighs 17 tons. That seems extremely random.
1: Do we need to really shed light on that?
0: Apparently they thought so. So there's several words with 17 letters that have nothing to do with each other or even interdisciplinary telecommunication, misinterpretation, commercialization, electrophotometer.
1: They're just making stuff up.
0: They're just making stuff up. It's not worse. The atomic number of chlorine is 17. Well, something had to have that number.
1: Yeah. Something.
0: Yeah. Pebble Beach has a 17-mile drive.
1: I was 17 years old once.
0: I was too.
1: Yeah.
0: We should honor that because of that. But okay, so Pebble Beach has the 17 mile drive, but it doesn't. It's not quite 17 miles. It's 16.78. The 17th Amendment is the right to elect senators by popular vote. I'm all for that. But again, there's a 16th Amendment and there's an 18th Amendment. So there had to be a 17th.
1: I really question the vetting process for these professional.
0: I think they are two guys that just needed attention.
1: So, yeah, if this can get through, if all the baked goods can get through, you know, I think we need to take advantage of this and make a garden cabal and have, you know, National Day.
0: There are not enough national gardening related things.
1: You know, National Day of Threadleaf Emsonia. I would vote for that in a heartbeat.
0: Yeah. Mm-hmm. Or any other plant we can think of. All the other plants we can think of.
1: Yeah, at least as valuable as a blueberry muffin.
0: National Hoe Your Garden Day or National
1: Neon
0: Field Barrel Day. Yeah.
1: Yeah, that's also hard to get behind. We'll work on the marketing.
0: We'll work on it.
1: Yeah.
0: So here's how they suggest celebrating National Yellow Pig Day. Do 17 jumping jacks. Order a round of 17 drinks.
1: These are all bad ideas.
0: Yeah, fooling her money. Pick 17 people out in a bar and say, I'm buying you guys. The 18th is going to kick your butt. 17 spoonfuls of peach ice cream if you're Joey Chestnut. 17 lottery tickets. Another way to fit, just waste your money. 17 tattoos. It's like, and study 17 year cicadas. Why? I am friends with Joe Boggs, so I don't have to do that.
1: Yeah, that was actually the only one on the list that I liked.
0: Yeah.
1: Yeah, starting 17 years. I could celebrate it that way.
0: Well, it's Friday, so
1: okay.
0: You have a chance to prepare.
1: All right.
0: All right, let's talk about plants finally. How about plants? All right, we'll start out with our favorite plants right now. This is a tradition. By the way, this is the 20th shift. Can you believe it? Almost 6 months of doing this shift now. I thought they're gonna cancel me the first.
1: Thought they would have kicked you up by now.
0: By now,
1: yeah.
0: So I don't know what to think about that. But anyway, why don't you kick us off with one of your favorite plants right now?
1: So the first one on my list is sweet alyssum.
0: That's kind of out of the blue.
1: Yeah, it's an old plant. It's kind of a cottage garden. Low ground cover, white blooming plant, but I started using it in my vegetable gardens, 15 years ago. Mm-hmm. And I love it for that use. I plant it in front of my tomatoes and peppers and everything, and it just covers the ground like a living mulch. Hmm. Now, this year, I started from seed. I literally go to the drugstore or to Walmart or whatever, and those big seed racks, just generic. Carpet of Snow and royal purple or royal
0: none of the like new fancy
1: no these are old varieties. And I have ordered fancy sweet alyssum, but I haven't seen much of a difference honestly because the old ones are so good. Mm-hmm. And they're so dense that they keep the weeds out, and when I planted them this spring, the seed tray I was growing in was just terrible. The roots were terrible, they looked like they looked dead before I got back into the house.
0: Yeah, you told me about this. It was very shallow.
1: So I threw away that seed tray. But the plants, I could not believe it. They just took off. It's like they were vigorously rooted. And they are covering the ground now pretty much from, the 2 foot wide strip between my tomatoes and the path. And the other thing they do is they attract hoverflies, which is a beneficial, it's a nurse crop for hoverflies, and they use them in vegetable production to get commercial pests off of lettuce. But it helps in your garden.
0: Hoverflies prey on aphids.
1: Yeah, they prey on things you want them to prey on.
0: Yeah.
1: Yeah.
0: How cool is that?
1: So I love that plant.
0: Well, that's an annual, and I've got a couple of annuals listed too.
1: Okay.
0: could get me in trouble, but opium poppies.
1: Yeah, they're a beautiful plant.
0: Papaver somnifera. Just a beautiful plant. Yeah, it's one of those annuals that you plant on the cold weather. You just throw the seeds out there.
1: Yeah.
0: and it comes up, and it's got very distinctive foliage, which is beautiful. It's sort of a very blue and kind of tall, skinny plant. Mm-hmm. And then these amazing flowers that attract tons of pollinators. And then the really cool little poppy head, which is where they get open. Right. But it's, I've had hit or miss luck getting it going.
2: Yeah, I've planted it several times in, you know, suspect areas to start with.
0: Yeah, and, because you know that's what it likes. And
2: you know, I haven't planted much of that one.
0: I haven't either.
2: I just enjoy it along the roads and in the fields and stuff.
0: Yeah, me too.
2: And if you mow the field, which is unfortunate, but I know this from where I grew up, after it's finished, it'll flush again and bloom kind of late summer.
0: That bloom is really showy.
2: It is.
0: And of course, it's a monarch host plant and attracts all kinds of pollinators when it's
2: Yeah, there's always butterflies good one. And stuff on it.
0: Speaking of attracting pollinators, I've got Agastache. Some people say Agastache. Stache.
2: I don't know
0: either. Blue Fortune. All the blue ones are pretty good. Blue Fortune, Blue Boa, Blue Black Adder. Yeah. I find they return year to year.
2: They're very reliable in our area.
0: Yeah.
2: Yeah.
0: And you don't want to give them too much love or they'll flop. So put them in heavy, you know, dry soil, full sun. Don't give them a lot of water and fertilizer, and they stay upright pretty well. Yeah. And, man, the pollinators just love them. And,
2: they do.
0: Yeah, they stay in bloom for pretty long.
2: Some of those other more Western native ones, they do great here if you give them the proper drainage and all. Sometimes you'll lose them. But
0: yeah, I find those to be either short-lived or just not adapted to a heavy clay.
2: Right.
0: They're very beautiful, but it's one you can't get too attached to.
2: Right.
0: Yeah. And the Liatris are just coming on. So Spicata, what is that, Blazing Star?
2: Yeah.
0: And one that more people should be growing is Liatris Pycnostachya or Prairie Blazing Star. They're both really good.
2: Interesting plants. And Scott, if you want to see incredible display in nature, head east on 32 and go to visit Chaparral Prairie.
0: Okay.
2: Oh my goodness, they have a few species there and just gorgeous.
0: They're all good. I mean, and they're tall prairie like plants. You want to put them in with other plants where they can help them stand up.
2: Yeah, because they can get, especially in their youth, they can get kind of floppy. And
0: tell you what, Mark, we've got to take a break. We'll do that, and when we come back, we'll finish out with our favorite plants right now on this July 4th Independence Day edition of Let's Garden with Scott Berline. Stay with us.
3: Catch

0: Welcome back. I am Scott Berline. You're listening to Let's Garden with me, Scott Berline. And I'm here with my friend Mark Wessel, and who works at Gardens Alive as their chief horticulturist. And those, you might remember all those labels, all those catalogs are Gurney's,
1: Brex,
0: Spring Hill, mm-hmm. More actually.
1: Yeah.
0: Oh, what's the new one? The Garden Supply.
2: Gardener's Supply.
0: Yeah. Really a good source of tools.
1: Yeah, they have a really nice line of stuff.
0: Real quality stuff.
1: We brought in a lot of the line into, you know, they're in Vermont, and
0: yeah,
1: we moved shipping here. We fulfill out of our warehouse in Fairfield.
0: Fairfield, okay, yeah.
1: And very nice stuff.
0: Yeah, I need to look at that catalog. I still have a lot of tools that I ordered from them pretty long ago. Mm-hmm. Really good stuff. We are talking favorite plants right now. By the way, at about 7 o'clock, maybe a little later, we're going to start talking about plants, gardeners, and the 4th of July.
1: And hopefully take some calls.
0: And we really want your calls. So if you have stories about trees, anything to do with patriotism or red, white, and blue flowers or those things, we want to hear from you.
1: Or anything else.
0: Don't
1: make us beg. Questions.
0: Yeah, don't make us beg. Especially Mark. It doesn't look good on him.
1: Right, I get paid by the question.
0: Right, so that number is 800-823-8255, 800-823-8255. We'll start taking those calls around about 7. Anyway, we got to wrap up our favorite plants because we both have a lot of them. I know one that you don't tend to care for. I have a bit of a more of appreciation for it, but Peroskia, mm-hmm. a Russian sage. It's a poor man's midsummer, like hot, humid person's lavender, sort of.
1: Mm-hmm.
0: So it has that fragrance of the foliage and everything, and sort of the same look. The problem with it is it tends to flop in a lot of humid or wet areas with heavy soils.
1: Good soil.
0: Or anything, you know, less than Siberian conditions, mm-hmm. basically. So, but they've come out with a lot of smaller ones that hold up better. And this year, I don't know what it is, if it's because there's more of those out there now or with the weather the way it's been, but the Peroskia is looking so good right now.
1: Well, they are, I have to admit.
0: Yeah.
1: And the curmudgeon I am about the plant, I'm appreciating it this year.
0: And we are recording this, right? Yeah, we are. Mm-hmm. So, yeah. Okay. But listen to this list of selections. Denim and Lace, Sage Advice, Blue Jean Baby, Little Lace, Little Spire, Blue Spire, Crazy Blue, Blue Steel, Rocket Man, Lungen, Blue Spritzer, Filigran, Superba, Pika Blue. I'm sure there's more.
1: Mm-hmm.
0: I'd say all of those came out in the last 5 years, except for maybe 2 or 3. Yeah. It just goes to show when a plant catches on.
1: Mm-hmm.
0: And it's such a useful plant for landscapers, you know, parking lots. That's where it really looks pretty good.
1: Oh, yeah.
0: You know,
1: those tough, hot, dry.
0: Yeah, where nobody takes good care of them. Mm-hmm. Cars run over them and things like that. Great one for pollinators too. Tracks mm-hmm. quite a few things.
1: Mm-hmm.
0: My great cone flower, Rudbeckia maxima, is still kicking it. It's probably been four or five weeks.
1: It's an impressive plant.
0: Yeah.
1: I don't have a spot for it, but I enjoy it in other gardens.
0: Yeah. You have to have a full sun sight. Again, it probably prefers to be sort of hot and dry.
1: I remember seeing that in its native habitat in the Blackland prairies of Texas. It has, you know, kind of limited range. And,
0: oh, okay.
1: And that was Didn't really cool to see it out in nature.
0: Yeah, it's a tall one. It's about 6 to 8 feet tall.
1: Mm-hmm.
0: Bluish foliage. It sort of looks cabbagey, like a basil.
1: Glaucus.
0: And glaucus.
1: Kind of grayish blue.
0: Yeah. And then it shoots up a stem. And then I think it's usually just one flower per stem.
1: Well, it's a whopper flower, so.
0: It's a big flower, and then it, with a big brown seed head that mm-hmm. the birds all flock to after it ripens. You have something else?
1: Oh, goat's beard.
0: Goat's beard, Aruncus?
1: Aruncus. Mm-hmm. Man, that thing, it's just always, I don't grow it, but I was looking back on some pictures. It's blooming right now, like if you go to Shawnee or you see it at the gorge, like you'll be driving one of those roads, and it'll be this big clump will be hanging off the side of a cliff. You know, it's
0: interesting
1: because nearly a shrub.
0: Yeah, yeah. Mine finished blooming about 2 weeks ago at least. But I love it. And, you know, that's one, if you can put it where it catches the evening sun.
1: Oh, yeah.
0: Where it just.
1: Yeah, you might have had a photograph of that recently.
0: I did. I put it on Facebook.
1: Yeah.
0: Yeah, it just lights it up.
1: Mm-hmm.
0: Just lights it up. Yeah. It's another pretty big plant.
1: It's a big plant, which, you know, everything's going small. It's nice to have a full-size perennial.
0: People are shying away from bigger perennials, even when they can fit them in their garden. Mm-hmm. And this is a problem. I think it needs fixing, Mark.
1: I know, but, you know, when you're in the industry, it has to fit on the rack.
0: On the rack. Yeah, because that's what
1: it's
0: people buy. People need to go in knowing their plants a little bit better. Oh. I'm going to mention the blue annual salvias, blue annual for us, mm-hmm. but sometimes they're, even now for us, sometimes they come back as a perennial, but like Guaranitica, like black and blue, rhythm and blues, mm-hmm. black and blue, just stunning annuals that attract pollinators like mm-hmm. nothing else.
1: And hummingbirds.
0: Yeah. And along that, there's the hybrid kind called Mystic Spires Blue and Big Blue, which are both very, very good, too.
1: Yes.
0: We got to go to break, Mark. When we come back, we'll finish up a few more plants, and then we'll get into the holiday, 4th of July, and gardening and plants. You're listening to Let's Garden with Scott Berline.

0: where a truck leaked 40,000 pounds of hot sauce on I-71 north of Columbus. So this was Frank's Red Hot Sauce. No accidents were caused, but cars were stained. And I'm wondering why, what did this do to motorcyclists, you know, blinded them or whatever. Several fire departments had to respond. They couldn't just wash it off because it would put a bunch of hot sauce into the local streams. So,
1: and the fish don't like hot sauce?
0: I guess not. Okay. I don't know. It seems like it would make them more flavorful. But the Ohio EPA was called in. And, you know, it was a big deal. They had to do this. So I started looking into some facts about hot sauce and about Frank's Red Hot.
1: Okay.
0: So one of the things they said was due to the acidity flushing into the waterways, that was the risk. It does.
1: Okay, hot sauce that makes sense.
0: Yeah, has a hot sauce, pH level between 3 and 4, which is really low, mostly because of the vinegars that are used.
1: Yeah.
0: Apparently capsaicin, I couldn't find out if that was hot or basic or acid or basic. It sounded like it's actually basic, but acts acidic. The chemistry was way above my pay grade.
1: Yeah, I can't help you there.
0: So facts about Frank's Red Hot. It was, it's been around for over 100 years. It was, blended originally by Adam Estelet and Jacob Frank of Frank Tea and Spice fame. Made out of cayenne peppers. 1920 was the first bottle. Only one of the original bottles still exists. It's worth like $1 trillion. It is at 450 on the Scoville scale, which is not really very hot compared to other brands.
1: Did not realize that.
0: In 1964, it became the hot sauce of buffalo wings.
1: Yeah.
0: And from
1: there, buffalo wings.
0: Yeah, it became a big business, sold in 20 countries, over 20 million gallons made every year. That's enough.
1: That is a lot of hot sauce.
0: Yeah, 130,000 gallons made every day. That's enough for 30 Olympic-sized swim pools. I don't know what that means, so I figured it out in bathtubs. It's worth 500,000 bathtubs a day are made of this stuff. Anyway, that's the story on that. Yep. that's the story on the hot sauce leak. When we come back, we're going to talk about AI and gardening and other things. You don't want to miss it. Give us a call, 800-823-8255.

0: And welcome back. You're listening to Let's Garden with Scott Berline. I'm here with Sarah Geiger-Beam, landscape designer and more.
1: Glad to be here.
0: Owner of Verdigris Plant Farm, designer at Wimberg, landscaping, beekeeper, all kinds of things. All kinds of things.
1: Yep.
0: And I wanted to mention that Ron Rothis on the Facebook page In the Garden, which is open, you can check that out, just posted a really nice picture of a gray-headed coneflower, which is
1: Retibida pinnata. Not a rudbeckia.
0: Yeah, that's where those common names will just throw you right off and mess you up and make you look foolish.
1: Right.
0: Yeah. So let's talk about artificial information in the garden. I know you've done a lot of exploring of this. I haven't.
1: Yeah.
0: I've been treating it like, you know, the scourge that everybody thinks it is. And, you know, the doom of humanity and all these things. It might be.
1: Yeah.
0: But you've been telling me, you looked up this thing and that thing, and I have been blown away by some of what, you know, it can deliver.
1: Yeah,
0: really
1: it has a lot of promise. Yeah. I'm finding I'm a pretty techie person. Mm-hmm. I've always been a pretty techie person, and you know, it's kind of the Wild West right now. We're all just figuring out how to use these tools. I think this is happening in every profession right now, but I am finding it very useful in my work as a designer. And also for seed starting. So for example, one thing that I've done with AI is the seed starting reference manual that I was using was written by Norman Deno,
0: Deno. From, retired from, University of, or Penn State. Penn State University.
1: So he wrote just
0: The Bible
1: mm-hmm. on starting plants from seeds.
0: Yeah.
1: And then there's also the USDA Woody Plant Manual.
0: Right.
1: These are both references that are available publicly on the internet. So I have PDFs for these. I put them into a project file called Seed Starting. And rather than trying to wade through 1,000-page plus PDF mm-hmm. from Deno, and also I tend to fall down rabbit holes, you know, so if I'm looking at the real book or the real PDF, it's like, oh, I just spent 20 minutes reading about something that I wasn't
0: when you
1: even
0: needed a 1 minute answer.
1: Yeah. So the AI is good at just giving me a clear answer. And I can say, restrict your advice to these sources. If mm-hmm. you go outside of these sources, let me know and provide a link so I can verify. And I will say, you know, I have an extensive horticulture background. So if it's telling me something that's wrong,
0: I usually
1: I know the follow up questions to ask, like, are you sure about that?
0: Well, here's my thing on this is, you know, with seed starting.
1: Yeah.
0: That almost all the information on the internet mm-hmm. is going to be by reliable sources who are researching or producing, mm-hmm. Propagating plants.
1: Yeah.
0: And so you're going to more than likely get good information by asking about something so technical.
1: Mm-hmm.
0: But if you ask a more general gardening question.
1: Absolutely.
0: A lot of the AI sources or just casting a net over the entire internet.
1: Yes.
0: And coming up with just what's most out there, whether it's wrong or right.
1: Right.
0: And that's, you know, that's where you have to kind of put in.
1: I think you really have to be very specific. So
0: yes.
1: there's this idea in programming like junk in, junk out or something like that. Mm-hmm. And I think it's the same with AI, and it's even the same with web browsers. You know, like there's better and worse ways to search the internet. Well, there's better and worse ways to use AI. And I'm seeing my clients starting to use it, and it's funny. They're kind of hesitant. It's like, oh, is it okay? I made this sketch, and I actually appreciate it. I think it's a great brainstorming tool.
0: Yeah.
1: If a client takes a picture of their house and they say, put a prairie in front of it, yeah, and it's as simple as that, and the AI will come up with some sort of digital sketch of what your house might look like with mm-hmm. these plants. Now, it doesn't know a thing about your site. It doesn't know a thing about your soils or even the slope it sometimes is kind of stupid about. I've seen clients send me pictures of hardscapes that are impossible to construct, things like that. But when I see that, I'm like, you like this look. Okay, let's talk about how we can achieve that. So it is helpful.
0: To me, it's like a starting point.
1: Yes.
0: When it comes to design and different things. And then it, you need to come in with that extra layer. And I think you can specify when you search AI, EXT or extension sources or,
1: yes, or .pdf
0: or .pdf or .edu.
1: Mm-hmm.
0: So you're screening out like all the Reddit garbage and all the Facebook stuff.
1: Yes.
0: And you're getting to, you know, where scientists
1: you
0: have
1: really
0: actually
1: have
0: looked
1: to tell it
0: stuff.
1: Where to look and give it a lot of guidelines. Like sometimes I'm looking for, I'm not a researcher, I'm a practitioner, but I do like to consult the research. Mm-hmm. And so I've built another project where I'm collecting plant trial data. And so if I am designing a garden, it's like, oh, you know, I think I need something that's about this height that's missing in this composition. Mm-hmm. So what are some good plants that have performed well or that associate with these? And they'll give me a list of suggestions. But then as a professional, I have to evaluate what it's giving
0: 100%,
1: me.
0: 100%.
1: You know? 100%.
0: Yeah. Yeah. I was impressed because you showed me a chat. You use mostly ChatGPT.
1: I started with ChatGPT and I've been using Claude lately.
0: Claude.
1: Yeah.
0: I forget which one it was, but where you had put in, you know, it's very conversational too. It's really interesting. You said, hey, I want to build a potting table.
1: Yes.
0: That me and someone else can use.
1: Yeah. Uh-huh.
0: And, you know, I want it to be good for these things.
1: Yeah.
0: And I was blown away by the suggestions it made.
1: Yeah.
0: You know, it, you know, some of them, weren't you know like oh that was a bad idea
1: right
0: you know,
1: or that's whatever. Not what I meant but
0: yeah
1: and I said I want it to be light in color so I can see the roots well but it needs to hold up outside and it also needs to be able to stay clean so I can use it for entertaining and it's like these are some good materials choices
0: exactly
1: you know
0: it's brought and it had information about like you would if you wanted this high and you said you wanted the higher shelf for potting mix so you can just brush
1: sweep
0: it down.
1: It off, yeah.
0: It said if you want it that high, it should be no deeper than this. Mm-hmm. And it's like that's something I would never have thought of.
1: Because then you can't reach over it. Yeah. Yeah.
0: Right.
1: So
0: it's coming up with stuff that is really
1: very helpful.
0: Handy.
1: Yeah.
0: And again, you know, it's thinking. It doesn't have emotion, but it's thinking.
1: It is definitely processing, yeah.
0: Process through the whole internet, finding all the, but you know, it's not just the answer that you asked for, but it's more than that, which just blew me away.
1: Yeah, it's customized information, and I find that it saves me a lot of just research time plowing. You know, I'm a person that has 30 tabs open in my browser, and you know, it kind of saves me from myself in that, and
0: awesome.
1: It just gives me a decent answer.
0: Now, for the average gardener, just seeking an answer. Mm-hmm. You know, why is my tomato not producing? You can just, that might just be a Google search.
1: Yeah.
0: You can go in the AI mode and type in more information. Like, you know, it's hot. It's been hot.
1: Yes.
0: My soil is this and my tomatoes aren't producing.
1: And you will get better information
0: better
1: that
0: answers.
1: Way than saying, why is my tomato sick?
0: Exactly.
1: And putting a blurry picture in there, you know.
0: And that's part of it. Garbage in, garbage out. You need to give it good information for a good answer. There's, you know, Google now has the AI mode.
1: Yeah.
0: I guess that's a good start for a lot of people. But what are some of the other, you know, is ChatGPT has a free version?
1: Yeah, I think they all have free versions.
0: Okay.
1: You have a certain amount of credits that you can use. And then if you use that, then you have to start paying to get a certain amount. Yeah, it's like
0: not
1: a subscription.
0: Cool. Not
1: yeah.
0: cool. What? You want me to pay for this?
1: Yeah.
0: Yeah, you know, and, you know, the other things, some of the things like, you know, being our new, overlord and things like that we're not condoning that.
1: No.
0: We don't want any overlords, let alone a computer.
1: I'm not big on it.
0: And we're not like, you know, the data centers and all that, you know, that is a problem that needs resolving.
1: That's above my pay grade and it's fraught for sure. But it doesn't seem like it's going anywhere and it's very useful. And we'll have to figure out how we can live with it and stay human, you know?
0: So yeah, things are getting, better and better with, these things. One thing's, it's not really AI, I don't think. Maybe there's an element of it, but like the Plant ID apps.
1: Yeah.
0: That are out there. Like,
1: those are so much better than
0: so much better.
1: Be.
0: Yeah. But they still struggle.
1: Mm-hmm.
0: You know, there's things that you need. You need a good picture.
1: Yes.
0: Preferably of a flower or a fruit.
1: Yes. Some sort of distinguishing feature. And there's a learning curve for figuring out what part of the plant really yeah. counts in terms of
0: the inner nodes and, you know, things that it uses to separate right. one similar plant from another.
1: Mm-hmm.
0: I did a little bit of a look on there's a study out there from Michigan State about the quality of publications of plant identification apps, and it's pretty interesting.
1: Yeah.
0: You know, looking through this, I thought I had.
1: I use iNaturalist most of the time.
0: That was one they said was
1: better.
0: But I
1: have noticed that there was a time when that seemed like the best one, but I've noticed that they've all really kind of caught up.
0: Yeah. So there's, what are there? There's Picture This, Lens, iNaturalist.
1: That's through Google, right?
0: Yeah, Lens is through Google.
1: Okay.
0: I thought there was one more I remembered.
1: And Seek is the same engine as iNaturalist.
0: Oh, okay.
1: It's just a different interface.
0: Okay. But this study, you can find it. If you let's see what it's called. Plant identification ? There's an app for that, actually several. It was written by Aaron Hill from Michigan State University in this year, May 4th, 2026. So this is mm-hmm. right up to date, really good.
1: Yeah.
0: Shows a lot of examples of where it gets things right and wrong.
1: Mm-hmm.
0: Let's see, looking at my own notes again. Genus at the species level gets a little tricky. I think at the cultivar level, it's not there yet.
1: No, I don't even think it. Mm-hmm. It's not built for that. I don't think they really care about that.
0: I think they can get to that though.
1: They could.
0: Yeah,
1: they could. Yeah.
0: And if it's just, you know, searching the internet
1: mm-hmm.
0: and pictures of cultivars are out there.
1: Yeah, if maybe it's a distinct enough cultivar. Yeah.
0: Yeah. It's bad at knowing your conditions. And what typically does well in your region, your ecosystem, your microclimate, your soils, and on down the line.
1: Mm-hmm.
0: So, you know, keep that in mind when you plug in what, you know, give me a garden design.
1: Right.
0: Honestly, I feel like if you're asking for a garden design, you should just use it for ideas on
1: for AI.
0: The shape of the garden
1: yeah.
0: and, mm-hmm. you know, how, what might work here and there. Plant selection, I think you
1: yeah.
0: really need to rely on somebody that knows plants.
1: Absolutely.
0: It says here, would not rely on it for plants. Oh, that I just did that. Not likely to provide creative and fun answers to problems.
1: Mm-hmm.
0: So, you know, that's where especially an experienced designer
1: mm-hmm.
0: or just a really artistic designer would be very valuable.
1: Yeah.
0: But anyway, it's really interesting stuff. There's a lot to learn about it. And I think it's just going to get better and better.
1: Yeah.
0: And, you know, we need to figure this out.
1: Right. Yeah, and just to underscore the importance of having an expert, we're already seeing some clients who are approaching us with quote unquote a full design and asking us to install it.
0: Yeah.
1: And you know, of course none of our listeners would do this because they are avid gardeners and they know better. Mm-hmm. But yeah, you can't unless you are skilled at plant design, I would not trust any plant design that comes out of AI, at least at this point.
0: No.
1: And some, we've had pushback like, no, just tell me the cost to install these plants.
0: Really?
1: It's like, well, no, we don't really do yeah, it yeah. that
0: do
1: way.
0: Do you want me to show you which plants will die and how soon?
1: Yeah. Yeah.
0: Okay. Yep. Yeah. We need to go ahead and take a break again.
1: Yeah.
0: When we come back, we'll talk maybe a little bit more about this and a couple other things. And then real soon, we have Nancy Lawson, the humane gardener
1: mm-hmm.
0: From a blog site, website. Really good stuff. She'll be here to talk about fireflies back
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0: in just a few minutes.

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14: And welcome back. I am Scott Berline. You're listening to Let's Garden with me. And I'm here with Sarah Geiger-Beam, who's looking at something on her computer.
15: I was trying to pull up the Facebook group.
14: The Facebook group. Yeah. Kevin O'Dell just sent a beautiful video of a huge planting of Aesculus parviflora, bottlebrush buckeye.
15: Yeah, biggest I've ever seen.
14: Yeah, in a residential area, too, which mm-hmm. was just really, really cool. Kevin, if you can put that on, just share that on my personal Facebook page. People can check that out. Speaking of, I will be starting Facebook, Instagram, TikTok.
15: Social media
14: in general. Mm-hmm. For the show, and hope to have that by next week. We'll be sharing lists, photos, links. So I think that'll
15: stuff
14: be
15: we
14: a
15: talk about.
14: Great companion to the show. In a few minutes, we'll have Nancy Lawson, the humane gardener, talking about fireflies. I am very excited about that.
15: Mm-hmm.
14: And a couple other news items I just wanted to cover real fast. And this came out of Country Folks Grower Midwest Magazine. Seed Your Future, which is a nonprofit that's all about finding or creating or introducing jobs in horticulture to young people, especially, but anybody
15: so needed.
14: That's interested. Yeah, very interested. Like any trade.
15: Yeah.
14: Those
15: it's
14: jobs
15: not the
14: are,
15: easiest field to get into or to quite know what to do
14: it
15: with.
14: It takes experience
15: it
14: and
15: took
14: time,
15: me some time.
14: But that's what this whole organization is about, is showing the depth and breadth of jobs and careers in horticulture.
15: Mm-hmm.
14: And they just started this camp. Well, they started the campaign back in May, but it's running through July 17th. So it's hashtag I am horticulture. It's a social media campaign.
15: Okay.
14: Where a lot of people in the profession have videotaped themselves talking about their job, how they arrived at it. And that's one thing I don't think many people know at all.
15: Right.
14: Is when you're talking horticulture, they visualize mowing lawns.
15: Right.
14: Or installing gardens. And those are jobs and valid jobs and good jobs.
15: Mm-hmm.
14: But there's also landscape designers such as yourself.
15: Yeah.
14: There are growers. There are breeders. There's propagation specialists. There are researchers.
15: Yes.
14: There are instructors, college professors, marketing people.
15: Yeah, there are places to go, you know, if you don't want to stay on a mower or don't want to stay in the field. I stayed in the field for quite a while, and I think it was really, really, really helpful for my landscape design. You know, I don't want to.
14: Yes.
15: I don't want to diminish that. If anything, I'm always championing like time in the field. But yeah, you don't have to sit on a mower or hold a string trimmer for your entire career.
14: You might have
15: career.
14: To pay your dues a little bit.
15: Well, and I think some you of those should. Things.
14: And
15: that's
14: you should
15: just my
14: because
15: opinion.
14: It makes you better.
15: Yeah.
14: You know, one of the things I did when I was learning horticulture, which I had to do on my own because I'm second career, but I would go to work in garden centers in the summer, just extra, like in addition to my regular job.
15: Yeah.
14: A few hours every week, one particular garden center because they were really good with annuals. I needed to learn annuals.
15: And there's no faster way to learn a lot of plants than working in a greenhouse
14: or a garden
15: or
14: center.
15: Or a
14: yeah.
15: garden center. Yeah.
14: Yeah. Yeah. And another summer or two with perennial specialists and one with just with Peter Zale, just major plant.
15: Yeah.
14: Expert is one way of describing him. You know, savant is another, just genius level plantsman.
15: Well, I would say, I mean, for young people getting into the field, you got to find those people.
14: Mm-hmm.
15: It's a field that is really based on personal relationships and informal mentorships. And I love that about the field. Everyone is so helpful to each other, but you got to get connected to those people.
14: Yeah. Yeah. You know, I'm going to the Perennial Plant Association. You are too, in Michigan in a few weeks. And what I have seen there was just the best horticulturists in the country going out of their way to mentor new people. Is just so exciting and so cool. And it's throughout this business. There are a few people who aren't very friendly, but very, very few. The vast majority want you to succeed and do great. So yeah, we're going back to a break. We're going to have Nancy Lawson when we get back. Talk about fireflies. She has a great website, The Humane Gardener. You ought to check it out. But we'll have fun talking about one of those special things about summer in just a few minutes. We'll be back.

0: 2 in the morning Sunday, Graham's office putting out this statement saying the senator died from a brief and sudden illness. Adding, Senator Graham's family appreciates prayers at this time and asks for privacy during this incredibly difficult period.
1: President Trump, who was once criticized by Graham during the 2016 campaign before becoming one of his strongest supporters, called him a patriot. South Carolina Governor Henry McMaster called Graham irreplaceable. He will have to select an interim senator to fill Graham's seat until his term ends in January. South Carolina Republicans will hold a special primary to fill his spot on the ballot. This is ABC News. President Trump is making another change to the White House.
2: It's the front door of the White House, the north portico, which faces Pennsylvania Avenue. That portico and its columns, completed in 1830, are now covered with scaffolding. President Trump criticizing its condition, calling the north portico a deplorable and horrible front of the White House. Trump posting photos of the base of one of the columns and promising that his renovation will soon make it a symbol of extraordinary beauty and pride. When asked if any changes would be made, the White House responding that this is standard restoration work. Dave Packer, ABC News.
1: Police in Toronto say two people are dead. Multiple others were wounded in a shooting at a street festival in the city Saturday night, but police said the suspects were not in custody. It happened during the Salsa on St. Clair festival that was taking place at the time. Police said six people were found with gunshot wounds. Two of them were pronounced dead at the scene. I'm Brian Clark, ABC News.
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4: A Central Ohio teenager has been federally indicted in connection with an alleged plot to attack government leaders during a UFC-held event at the White House last month. Investigators say 19-year-old Tyson Proper of Knox County and seven others from across the country used online group chats to plan the attack, allegedly obtaining weapons and other equipment before authorities intervened. Proper was arrested the day before the event after his parents alerted law enforcement about their concerns. He now faces federal charges, including conspiracy to provide material support to terrorists and conspiracy to murder federal officials. Hundreds packed a church in Wadsworth this week for the funeral of Rittman Wayne County Police Sergeant Scott Reese, who was shot to death last Sunday while investigating a domestic situation. Speakers at the service included Ohio Attorney General Andy Wilson.
5: It's such a tragedy. It's a tragedy for you. It's a tragedy for the community. It's a tragedy for the Rittman Police Department. And it's a tragedy for the profession as a whole.
4: Sergeant Reese was buried at Rittman Cemetery, and the other victims of Sunday night's tragedy, 44-year-old Christine McWilliams and her 13-year-old daughter McKinley, had their visitations yesterday. The man who shot and killed the three shot and killed himself. And in the meantime, in a ranking of the top states for business, Ohio claims the number one spot. According to CNBC, Ohio has the best business climate in the country, and it comes as welcome news for Ohio Governor Mike DeWine.
6: 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Taxes are low. The legislature has been great about leading in regard to that.
4: CNBC looked at 10 different categories to compile the annual list and found that the Buckeye State had the best infrastructure and lowest business cost. I'm Brady Hopkins.
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0: And welcome back. Scott Berline here. You're listening to Let's Garden with Scott Berline. And then Sarah Geiger Beam across the way from me. We're glad to be here. We're glad you're here. And we do have Nancy Lawson with us now. I just read a really good article by her in American Gardener Magazine, which is the American Horticulture Society's magazine. And you get it through membership. And she wrote a great article on fireflies, and a subject both Sarah and I are really excited about. And we're really glad to have her here. Nancy, how are you?
1: I'm good, thank you. How are you, Scott?
0: Doing.
1: How are you, Sarah?
2: I'm good.
0: I got to tell you, I really enjoyed looking. I didn't have much time to go deep into it, but your website is really cool.
1: Oh, thank you.
0: Yeah, a lot of good information there. So tell me a little bit about yourself, and then we'll get into the fireflies.
1: Yeah. So I started Humane Gardener about 12 years ago as a sort of a way to kind of bridge the plant and animal communities I was working with in terms of trying to promote more harmony and kind of coexistence with wild neighbors, both beloved and misunderstood in our communities. And mm-hmm. And so I wrote a couple books along those lines and do a lot of advocacy to try to, I think I saw a lot of, you know, sort of in the animal welfare circles I was working in, people not really doing things for backyard wildlife right in their own communities, not really understanding the plant connection. And then people in my plant circles getting angry with all the mammal nibblers and
0: there and is insects. That there yeah. is that yeah so, your website is humanegardener.com, am I right?
1: That's right.
0: Yeah, that's what I thought. So tell us a little bit about fireflies. Both Sarah and I have been really appreciating them this summer, and it just seems like there's been an especially good abundance of them around now. I was telling Sarah during one of the breaks that, you know, that was fireflies were just a given when I was a kid growing up. And then there were several, maybe a decade in the 90s or more recent even, where you just didn't see them at all. And now they seem to be making a comeback. And I don't know if that's just my anecdotal experience or if, you know, that was a real thing. But, you know, tell us a little bit about fireflies. And, you know, I was surprised to find out they're actually beetles.
1: Yeah, they're actually beetles. And, yeah, I think this is a particularly good season for them because they really like humidity and water. They're prone to desiccation pretty quickly, so they need those damp environments, and we certainly have had that here in Maryland.
0: Yeah. And in Ohio. Yeah. Yeah. And the whole east side of the United States, I believe.
1: And so they're definitely on the decline, although there are a lot of things that we can do just in our own spaces to help the ones who are already there. So I started really researching more in depth around maybe 8 years ago. And I was really excited to learn that there's species that, even though they might be prone to, they might be vulnerable to destruction because their populations are so localized and they don't tend to move very much. They also, that means that we can help them in perpetuity if we put our minds to it. And that doesn't, and putting your mind to it often means just stopping doing the things that are harmful to them. It's not like you have to do all that much. You just have to stop using pesticides. You have to leave areas undisturbed. So mowing is really hard on fireflies because they need, even though they don't really eat plants, they're not thought to really eat plants. They need them for darkness and for cover and to keep that moisture, you know, in the soil and in the leaf layer and such.
2: So, interesting.
1: Yeah.
0: So
1: that leaf layer. Oh, go ahead.
0: Yeah, you want to leave, you know, as much of your yard as you can with the leaf layer. And you mentioned logs and rotting wood. Layers of pine needles are very beneficial for them.
1: Right. And not only because they need to retain moisture, but also because that's where their food is as larvae. So they're not thought to eat as adults typically, but they're voracious as larvae. So they eat a lot of soft-bodied invertebrates. So they'll eat slugs, snails, depending on the species.
0: Yeah.
1: And insects and all those insects and slugs and snails need the rotting logs as well. Mm. And the fallen leaves and the pine needles that's sometimes where, I mean, you'll see larvae in the leaves too, but that's where I've seen larvae lighting up in.
2: Oh, interesting. Pine needles. I'll have to look pathways. Now.
1: Yeah. It's so amazing to see that. I mean, I've actually seen them too, crossing the driveway, like from one microhabitat to the other.
0: Yeah.
1: Which made me feel a little bad. Like, I don't want to have to be on asphalt, but they got where they were going. Yeah.
0: But when I saw that the larval stage feeds on slugs and grubs, I was, it occurred to me, and I knew this already, but it occurred to me again in a very visceral way that, you know, not every beneficial insect is a pollinator. We kind of get into that like frame of mind and say, oh, yeah, pollinators, so many of them are beneficial. They parasitize or prey upon these things. But here's a beetle that we all love for its beauty that is also very much a beneficial insect in keeping control of slugs and grubs.
2: Yeah.
1: Yeah, exactly. And I know, I have that situation so often where, because I volunteer locally promoting native bees with our Bee City group and such. And we were putting together some things about fireflies, and the stuff about, oh, fireflies are pollinators kept coming up. And I had to, you know, point out that they're not really thought to even go to flowers. Although in recent years, they've been seen on milkweed sometimes, and I've actually seen them on milkweed flowers, but it's not known if that's just sort of incidental or.
0: Just goes to show there's so much to learn about some of these things that, you know, we really only scratch the surface on.
1: That's right. That's right. And like you said, like people, they think that you have to call an insect a pollinator to make it worthwhile.
0: Right.
1: Or
2: yeah. That's not the only thing they do.
1: Yeah, exactly.
0: So we need to go to break, but when we get back, I want to talk about some of the behaviors, like the flashing and, you know, some of these cool things about the insects that I don't think most people really know that much about. And I know everybody knows and loves fireflies, but there's so much more to know and love. So we'll be back in just a few minutes. We're with Nancy Lawson talking about fireflies. We'll be back in just a few minutes.

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0: And welcome back. You're listening to That's Garden with Scott Berlin. I'm here with Sarah Geiger-Beam and Nancy Lawson, the humane gardener. And Sarah, you had a point you wanted to bring up.
1: Yeah. So I, Nancy, moved to a new property in September, and it's a 1 acre farm that backs up to hundreds of acres of woods. And there's these tall tree lines on both sides. There's evergreens. There's logs in the back by the wood pile and a fire pit. There's moss. There's just everything that a firefly would need. And this year, I have never seen so many fireflies in my life. And one thing that I noticed that I had never noticed before is that they were all up in the trees. And I see this list, this field guide that you put together, and the second one listed is spring treetop flasher. So I know this is for your area, and I don't know if it would be the same species in our area, but was I seeing a different species than the typical one that we see kind of in the meadows and fields and yards up in my trees?
2: Well, so there's other ones too who flash in the trees. So it would depend on, yes, it's different from like the Big Dipper firefly, which makes those really noticeable kind of swooping J shapes across meadows. The ones in the trees, so that if it was the spring treetop flasher, it would have been not right now, right? Earlier in the season?
1: Maybe like 2 to 3 weeks ago, and they weren't flying. They were blinking on and off, and they were very, very clearly in the canopy trees.
2: Yeah, yeah. So, I mean, there's also the next one on that list, the Creekside tree blinker. And so, yeah, I mean, and it sounds like you might, with all that land around you and presumably darkness too, you might have multiple different kinds there.
0: We should mention that there's 170 species in North America and 2400 in the world, and that was a new thing on me. I didn't know there were so many species. I didn't even know there's more than one. And so this is cool.
1: Yeah, I figured there was more than one, because with insects, it's like, you know, are there more species? The answer is always yes. Yeah. But I did not know that there were so many different varieties and different behaviors in fireflies.
2: Yeah, and I don't think I did either. You know, when we first moved here and started seeing them, I think you just think of a firefly as a firefly at first. But they have different colors of flashes, and they have different flashing patterns. And it's really interesting when you read the books by the people who really study this. They'll actually tell you, there's a woman named Lynn Frierson Faust, and she's the one who discovered synchronous fireflies in the Smokies. Mm-hmm. And she has all these species profiles in her book, and they'll say things like, at 69 degrees Fahrenheit, you know, this species flashes every 2.7 seconds. And then at 71 degrees, it's every 3 seconds.
1: Oh, and my gosh, they're like a thermometer.
2: Yeah. And so, you know, I'll never be able to get to that level. That's kind of why I made this guide, because I'm also not going to go and, like, sometimes you have to look at firefly genitalia and stuff like that to really identify by species.
0: So it's important to note that, you know, of course, with the huge amount of energy it must take to flash, that, you know, the only thing worth doing that for is for courtship and mating. and is it it's the males that flash?
2: Well, both of them flash.
0: Okay.
2: So the males tend to move around more, and it'd be the ones that are cruising in the meadows and the treetops. The females are usually perching on a low grass or a flower or on the ground, and you know, will flash back to let them know where they are. And it's thought that the flashing evolved. One of the theories is that it evolved when they were larvae to let predators know that they were toxic. And so that the chemicals came first, and then the flashing was the extra
0: that's interesting.
2: Warning.
0: Yeah, I guess surviving is slightly more important than mating, but you know, it's up there.
2: Yeah.
0: Tell us about like the importance of darkness.
2: Yeah, so that's one of the biggest threats to them, in addition to pesticides and habitat loss, is light pollution, because they can't see each other when there's too much sky glow or too much light shining and onto the land where they're trying to flash. And there's been some interesting research the past few years showing, you know how a lot of the insect studies have been showing that amber light is better for quite a few insects than that bright,
1: like the bug light that you can get at the hardware store,
2: yes.
1: Right? Okay.
2: And it turns out that's really bad for fireflies. Mm-hmm. And so that was, I think the initial research on that was Sarah Lewis at Tufts, and she wrote a really great book called Silent Sparks. But in some later research, I think they showed that red lights can help get you where you're going, but are the least impactful to the most insects, and at least to fireflies. So,
0: of course, timers, not timers, but motion activated lights that only are on when it detects you walking around, if just long enough to get you to your car.
1: Yeah.
0: And back,
1: right.
0: That's got to be helpful.
1: Mm-hmm.
2: Definitely. And I mean, we just use our phone flashlights. But I know, it depends on where you are and, how easily you can see where you're going and stuff for safety. But that, and also planting evergreens or even some hedgerows to block out if your neighbor has security lights.
0: Oh, good idea.
2: Things like that.
1: Mm-hmm.
0: Yeah. Plus, that's habitat, right?
2: Yeah.
1: Yeah, I really think the tree line in my yard makes a huge difference in terms of the darkness in the back. And there's woods in the back, but just those tall trees, and it doesn't really shade my yard so much. I mean, there's still good sun to plant, but at night, boy, it is dark, dark back there.
0: So, Nancy, it's been so fun talking to you. I'd like to have you come back and talk about other humane gardening practices that all of us could use. Thanks so much for being here.
2: That'd be
0: Your
2: great.
0: Organization is humanegardener.com. You also reference firefly.org and fireflyatlas.org in your article. Thanks again. We'll be back
2: Thank
0: in
2: you.
0: Just a few minutes. You're listening to Let's Garden with Scott Berlin.

0: And welcome back. You are listening to Let's Garden with Scott Berline. I'm here with Sarah Geiger-Beam from Wimberg Landscaping, landscape designer, beekeeper, hiker, plant grower, seed starter, speaker of Spanish, former Peace Corps, all kinds of, you know, cook, all kinds of things. So we didn't get to some things earlier in the show, and I thought, well, let's just fill out with things we should have done last week, timely garden tasks. And of course, folks, if you're, give us a call. It's the number here is 800-823-8255. We'll talk about anything you want to talk about or answer any questions. But in the meantime, what are some things we should have done last week, Sarah?
1: Well, what I should have done a couple weeks ago was prune my tomatoes back harder than I did.
0: Yeah.
1: So I cut them back pretty hard this week. It's been years since I grew tomatoes in cages.
0: Yeah.
1: And that kind of threw me off, to be honest.
0: I'm not sure I'm a fan, especially.
1: I don't think I'm going to do it again next
0: year. It's hard to reach in there and pick.
1: Yeah.
0: And
1: the plants got too bushy on me before I realized it. And I'm used to doing what's called the Florida weave. People can Google it. It's tall rebar and it's basically just string every 2 feet, and you wrap it around the rebar and you go around one side and then you go around the other side, and you can kind of just like tie up the tomatoes as you go. I think it's supposed to be for determinate tomatoes. Commercial growers use it, but I've done it with indeterminate tomatoes, and it just grows up and it kind of flops down. But what's nice about that is that you can get on both sides of the plant and it doesn't get too thick.
0: Right.
1: But with the cages, it's just like, it's a, what's going on in there? You know, it's too much room. It feels like
0: it's very leafy inside, and I don't think air movement is as good.
1: Yeah.
0: I've always been, well, for the past several years, I've been doing bamboo stakes and then like some kind of cutesy way of tying them together, tripods or in racks or something. But, I think this year I haven't done it with my main tomatoes yet. It's probably a little late, but I think I'm going to put two T-bars up or three, and then I've got some leftover farm agriculture fence or farm fence, whatever, and I'm just gonna, you know, tie it up as a straight line between the bars, and just tie the tomatoes up to that. You know, I can start it maybe two feet off the ground, which will mean it's, I can tie up as high as 7 feet. And, or 6 feet. And, that should be good. And that 4x4 hole in the wire is really easy to work around. And
1: you don't want them too small.
0: No, even my big hands can get through 4x4 if I'm careful. And the trouble is remembering to unclench my fist so I can get it back out. That's where I tend to go wrong. And there's been times I thought I was going to starve to death. And then I eventually remembered,
1: I'm glad you made it
0: open
1: out.
0: My hand and get back out. Speaking of tomatoes and, you know, cucumbers and squash, it's like, it's pickle or freeze time or jar, can.
1: How are we already there?
0: I know. I'm not a big, you know, I haven't done that in years, but, if you're into that, it's time to start thinking about, get your jars out, clean them up, start planning for a hot kitchen. I wanted to mention a couple things about watering that I have found really, really useful, and I'm sure a lot of people have, but those inexpensive battery-powered timers that you can buy at any hardware store. You put a 9-volt in it and set a schedule. It works really well. You know, you set that up with a sprinkler over your garden. And, you know, if you get rain, you go out there and turn off the valve and open it back up. But we've been lucky so far this year where we have not, I've barely watered at all. But you know, it's coming. Like every year we always land at the average annual rainfall. And yet we go through droughts, we go through deluges. Yeah,
1: especially late season droughts in this region.
0: Yeah, it seems like August and September and even in October have been really, really rough the last several years. What's next on your list?
1: Fence line cleanup. You know, I've been cleaning up behind my shed, and, you know, there's just certain trees that pop up in your fence line in your back areas, they're growing like crazy right now. You know,
0: calorie pears.
1: If you turn your back on a mulberry before you know it, it's, you know, like,
0: black locust.
1: So, just things like that. It's a decent time of year to just,
0: you know, once those woody plants especially get established in a fence, they're so hard to get rid of.
1: Yes.
0: And they can, you know, too many years and they're growing through the fence and wood, they're, you know, encapsulating the fence in the wood, inside the wood.
1: Yeah, volunteer trees can destroy a fence. That's for sure.
0: They can.
1: Yeah, and they're very good at it. You know, that's their survival strategy. They just come up in those forgotten areas and don't get mowed down, and it works for them. But you don't always want it in your garden.
0: No, not always. So sometimes
1: keeping
0: but not
1: an
0: always.
1: Eye on that. Yeah. What else? I've been doing some structural pruning. I brought some equipment into
0: very important with young trees
1: to get some gravel, and I had to make some access, and it's like, well, you know, that's a good excuse to do some structural pruning on these trees, and you can kind of do that at most times of the year.
0: I guess the rules are always when
1: the tree
0: is dormant, but you know, a lot of people will just tell you, when's the right time to prune? It's like when you're in the yard and you see something needs pruning and you have your saw.
1: Well, it was the right time for me because I needed to get equipment through.
0: Without getting knocked off machinery.
1: Knocked off, and, you know, it was a red bud. I don't expect it to hurt the tree. It'll still be
0: just
1: beautiful.
0: Give it more character.
1: Yeah.
0: Mm-hmm. Yeah. I'm always just on repeat. With this one, but weed, stay on top of your weeds.
1: Mm-hmm.
0: You know, just never let them go to seed.
1: Yep.
0: This is a good time of year when the ground starts to get a little drier, just get the old scuffle hoe out. I have such trouble saying hoe.
1: Scuffle hoe.
0: Scuffle hoe.
1: I don't remember if I talked about the collinear hoe when I was on earlier, but there's a tool called a collinear hoe. Collinear or something like that. Johnny's Seeds sells it. And it's just this little blade that is trapezoid in shape, and it's just the right angle. And it almost feels like you're vacuuming your garden. You're just kind of skimming it over the top. Now, this is not for established landscape beds.
0: Really?
1: It's really more for agricultural production, small scale agriculture.
0: Okay.
1: So things that have been recently tilled that have loose friable soil. But I'm telling you, it's like the garden Swiffer. You just go in there, you just scrape those little.
0: So this would be good for a vegetable bed.
1: Yeah.
0: Primarily. Yeah.
1: And it's better if your mulch is finer textured.
0: Yeah.
1: You know,
0: yeah,
1: you don't want pine nuggets when you're using a collinear hoe.
0: No.
1: But yeah, it's a great tool, and I'm finding it very useful to manage my raised beds in the nursery.
0: I'm finding mulching is almost makes hoeing impossible a lot of times.
1: Yeah. Mm-hmm.
0: And I'm finding more and more that I'm not mulching at all.
1: You know, it's funny that you brought that up because I was thinking about that yesterday in the garden. I have not mulched my vegetable plot yet. I'm doing the collinear hoe without the mulch. It's like, it's going to be harder once I have a fine texture mulch. But, you know, I was thinking about in Paraguay, and they did not really mulch their vegetable gardens in the way that we do, but they did constantly scrape the top layer.
0: To open up the soil.
1: Yeah, just regularly.
0: Whatever rain can get in easily.
1: Just regularly, yeah. But they had different soil than we do. But yeah, they monitored, they were just, the vegetable plots were near the house, and they tended to be managed by the women. They were separate from the fields. And so like a lot of regular attention, kind of just an extension of the kitchen, just go in there.
0: Yeah, I'm finding, you know, with the ornamental beds, the plants are filling in pretty nicely. And so there's not a need for mulch like there used to be. The scuffle hoe is really good for that because it cuts very shallowly.
1: Yes.
0: And both forward and backward. So you're saving.
1: You're shaving, really.
0: You're shaving the top off. And that's pretty effective if the weeds aren't really established, or you're on it all the time, you know, knocking them down. But I'm finding that a lot of advantages to not really mulching continuously is I've seen two, maybe three colonies of ground bees move in, which are really lovely, really cool animals.
1: Yeah. Mm-hmm.
0: And, you know, I don't know, the just the look of a lot of mulch has kind of started to get old to me. And I do like seeing, I think the spreading plants spread better when they're not mulched too.
1: I agree with that. Yeah.
0: And then you have the natural mulch.
1: Right.
0: Yeah. Which is,
1: you just have to pick the approach that fits your goals for the space and the time that you have, and you know, whatever. There's different ways to do it. There's definitely benefits of mulch. I don't want to downplay that, but you can be successful. And part of what's working for me is that I am out there every single day because I have plants in tiny pots. So it's not like the lack of mulch is going to make everything dry out too fast for me.
0: Right.
1: It works for my system, you know. But I do plan on putting at least a thin layer of mulch down.
0: Did you have any other tasks on your list?
1: Just potting up. You know, with the nursery, I am learning as I go this first year, you know, how fast things are growing and what I'm capable of producing. And man, I tell you what, I've got swamp milkweed still in like 32 trays, and it's as tall as I am, but I have it in raised beds on top of mulch, and it's rooting down through the mulch. So, you know, I am getting such a visceral sense of how fast things are growing this time of year, and, you know, figuring out.
0: Especially with the weather we've had, where it's been very, very consistent rain. And, it's been hot, but not in such a way that it inhibits growth too much yet.
1: Right.
0: So that's, yeah, been a thing.
1: It's been kind of perfect growing conditions.
0: Here's one that I'm going to start harping on every week, I think, is observe. Not in the habit of going out in the garden every day like I am, start getting into habits somehow, whether it's, you know, every Sunday or at least once a week.
1: Walk
0: your yard and check your trees, check your flowers, your shrubs. Just observe for things that are different or not quite right.
1: Yeah.
0: Or are beautiful and delightful that you would have missed had you not been out there doing
1: things
0: that.
1: Happen so fast in a garden. They really do.
0: And if what's the Ferris Bueller line? If you're not paying attention, you might miss something. I forget what the line is, but you might miss cool stuff.
1: Yeah, exactly.
0: And gardens are once a year, you know, they come around once a year, and we don't live as long as we want to. And so take advantage of your garden and your time and go out and see it.
1: Walk around your garden. It's lovely. It's good for you.
0: And the other one, of course, is get to the garden center. You want to do that for sure. But you know what? We're going to go to our final break right now. And when we come back, we'll just chat about a couple more things, and then Gary Sullivan comes in and says hello, and that'll be really always fun to do. So we'll be back with all that in just a few minutes.
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0: Welcome back. I am Scott Berline. You're listening to Let's Garden with Scott Berline, and I am here with Sarah Geiger-Beam. It's been absolutely wonderful to have you again.
1: Love being here.
0: Have you back soon, as soon as you can. How about that?
1: Sure.
0: Yeah, don't worry about running into the microphone.
1: Sorry, I just ran into the microphone.
0: But we had a good morning. We talked about favorite plants. We talked about things to do in the garden. We talked about fireflies.
1: Yeah, I had
0: hot sauce spills.
1: Yeah, we covered a lot.
0: AI. We were all over the board.
1: Yeah,
0: uh-huh. We did a great job. And how can people reach you?
1: WimbergLandscaping.com, mm-hmm. which is WIMBERG, is
0: yes.
1: The company that I design for. And check out our website. We specialize in pollinator gardens.
0: Right.
1: And if you're interested in having me or one of the other designers come out, take a look at your space.
0: You do consultations. You do it all.
1: We do consultations. Yeah. You can reach out on the website.
0: Yeah. So it's been a lot of fun. But you know what is also a lot of fun? Talking with Gary Sullivan.
1: Yeah.
0: And he's right here with us. How are you, Gary?
2: Good morning. I'm fine.
0: What's
2: How's
0: you got?
2: Life? You were busy this week.
0: We were busy.
2: Woo.
0: All over the place. I'm exhausted.
2: I don't know. You sound pretty fresh.
0: Oh, that's just, I just keep it up for about, another 10 minutes and then I fall apart.
2: There you go. Then snap time.
0: Yeah.
2: Yeah, for sure. Well, it's busy at the homestead.
0: Yeah.
2: Well, it's always busy. You got a house, you're always busy. I can see you're busy too.
0: But, oh, yeah.
2: A thing I thought we'd talk about today, quite honestly, is painting. We haven't talked much about that lately. We've been fixing things like concrete and everything else, but in decks, but house painting is certainly, 'tis the season, as they say.
0: And yeah,
2: I always preach to people about painting. In fact, every time, and see if you agree, when you talk home improvement and painting, it's kind of like talking about gardens. It's all about curb appeal.
0: Oh yeah.
2: And, paint is a protective coating. It's protecting your house.
0: It's sort of like the flight attendant. The flight attendant, you think, is there to serve you coffee,
2: yeah.
0: but what they're really there for is to save your life if there's a problem.
2: That's so, exactly right.
0: Yeah.
2: You know, I was chatting with some people this week, and their critter control or wildlife control specialist, where wildlife gets in your attic, be it squirrels, be it raccoons, be it bats or whatever. And the one guy says to me, he goes, you know, really, in a lot of cases, it can be prevented if people paid attention to the wood around their gutters.
0: Indeed.
2: And
0: yeah.
2: made sure there wasn't separations, made sure there wasn't somebody scratching through the wood, make sure the wood wasn't rotted. And I said, or they finally paint the area. And he goes, exactly.
0: Yeah.
2: So it's not all about curb appeal. We will dress the house up a little bit,
0: yeah.
2: that's for sure, but it's really about protecting the substrates in the house. So we'll talk about not only types of paints, which have really changed dramatically over the last 15-20 years.
0: It's a fascinating subject.
2: Yeah. And then yeah. we'll talk about the tools to use, because there really is a lot of different types of brushes, and some work better in different types of paints and different types of weather and roller covers. So we're going to do a whole 101 on 101 on painting today.
0: That sounds really fantastic. You know, it all comes down to those little things too, like the right brush.
2: Yeah,
0: you know, to make a job either miserable or actually go well and fast,
2: yeah.
0: and be a pleasure.
2: Yeah. You know, one of the interesting things about paints is, you know, we used to have oil-based paints, and you'd brush them out, and geez, you could brush them out for 2 hours, 3 hours. It wouldn't dry for 24 hours.
0: Mm-hmm.
2: And then we get into these acrylics, and then we get into these super acrylics that are self-priming and everything. And some of those things, I'm going to say about 8 years ago, if you happen to be painting in the sun, which you shouldn't be doing anyway in the middle of the day, that paint could dry on a brush. I mean, it would dry so fast. And then people would call and say, hey, can I put some water in? I said, no. If the manufacturer wanted more water in there, they would have put more water in there.
0: Yeah.
2: Now we're kind of going the other way. They're taking these really super acrylic paints, and they're trying to slow down the dry time. And they've done that quite well. So it's not as big of a problem. Putting on acrylic paints 8-10 years ago was It was a devil to get it where there wasn't brush strokes because it would dry so fast. So paint in the shade, paint on the opposite side of the sun on your house, and really read the recoat time and the dry time. If you can get a dry time on an exterior acrylic about 30 minutes, you're golden. So that's our chat today.
0: All right. That sounds great. We'll be listening.
2: All right, you go have your nap, okay?
0: After your show. I want to thank Sarah again. Thank you so much. And Nancy Lawson, the Humane Gardener, for the fun time we had on Fireflies. Thank all the listeners. Thank you for listening. We do know there was a network problem. Thanks for sticking by. Danny Gleason, our producer, makes us sound good, makes us look beautiful. 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
10: As America marks its 250th anniversary, we're looking back at 2.5 centuries of rebellion and liberty through the eyes of the heroes who defended it.
11: The whole thing about this country is freedom. If we're not careful,

0: house last month. Investigators say 19-year-old Tyson Proper of Knox County and seven others from across the country used online group chats to plan the attack, allegedly obtaining weapons and other equipment before authorities intervened. Proper was arrested the day before the event after his parents alerted law enforcement about their concerns. He now faces federal charges including conspiracy to provide material support to terrorists and conspiracy to murder federal officials. Hunters packed a church in Wadsworth this week for the funeral of Rittman Wayne County Police Sergeant Scott Reese, who was shot to death last Sunday while investigating a domestic situation. Speakers at the service included Ohio Attorney General Andy Wilson.
1: It's such a tragedy. It's a tragedy for you. It's a tragedy for the community. It's a tragedy for the Rittman Police Department. And it's a tragedy for the profession as a whole.
0: Sergeant Reese was buried at Rittman Cemetery, and the other victims of Sunday night's tragedy, 44-year-old Christine McWilliams and her 13-year-old daughter McKinley, had their visitations yesterday. The man who shot and killed the three shot and killed himself. And in the meantime, in a ranking of the top states for business, Ohio claims the number one spot. According to CNBC, Ohio has the best business climate in the country, and it comes as welcome news for Ohio Governor Mike DeWine.
2: We are focused on making this a business-friendly state. Taxes are low. The legislature has been great about leading in regard to that.
0: CNBC looked at 10 different categories to compile the annual list and found that the Buckeye State had the best infrastructure and lowest business cost. I'm Brady Hopkins.
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Well, it's the weekend. Welcome aboard. You're at home with Gary Sullivan. 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

0: advisory on dangerous swimming conditions on the lake due to strong rip currents. A former Lorain County inmate who filed a lawsuit after his neck was broken in an incident involving a corrections officer is taking a settlement offer. Jeffrey Fry's neck was broken in 2023 when a corrections officer slammed him into a wall and the concrete floor, causing the injury. Fry is settling with the county, the city of Elyria, and other defendants for $6.35 million. A vulnerable bird species is getting a boost in Northeast Ohio this weekend.
1: The Akron Zoo has welcomed two new snowy owl chicks this summer. The owlets hatched as part of a national breeding program designed to protect the species from extinction. Zoo staff say the birds are doing well. They're resting in a private nursery for now. I'm Travis Laird.
0: And I'm Brian Engel.
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5: We are ready to play Akron Rubber Ducks Baseball as the AA affiliate of the Cleveland Guardians hosts the AA affiliate of the Baltimore Orioles, the Chesapeake Bay Sox. From 717 Credit Union Park in downtown Akron, Ohio, alongside Jim Clark, I'm Marco Lanave. Rick Winstead producing our broadcast on the radio side, presented by 717 Credit Union. The Rubber Ducks, after winning 3 in a row in the middle of this series, lost last night 9-0 to the Bay Sox. So that means that the series on the line today, either the Rubber Ducks win and win the series 4 out of 6, or the Bay Sox earn a split of this 6-game set. And they remain within 3.5 in the Southwest second half standings. The Ducks at just 4-13 in the second half. They sit 9 behind the first place Erie Seawolves at 13-4. And getting his second start of the series is right-hander Braylon Doty.
6: You know, Doty on the year, his third start, 0-1, an 8.64 ERA. He's worked 8 1/3 innings, allowing 15 hits, 8 runs, all earned, fanning 8, walking 2. He worked on Tuesday, no decision, best outing, blanked him on 5 hits and 6. He fanned 6, did not walk a batter. 3-3 at Lynchburg, and Doty out of Chaparral High School in California. He goes 6'2", 203, 20 years old.
5: He'll face Frederick Bencosme, leading off the ballgame from the left side for the Bay Sox on this Sunday afternoon. Doty into the windup in the first pitch. Is a fastball called strike one at 1:08 Eastern Daylight Time in downtown Akron, Ohio.
6: 85, warm and breezy today. Beautiful day.
5: And Doty, the 20-year-old righty, deals 0-1. Chopper foul, first base side. 2 strikes to Bencosme. Bencosme, since the start of June, hitting almost 300, 298 the average. And an 853 on-base plus slugging, well over 100 points above league average. The 0-2 lifted down the left field line, chasing it. Nick Mitchell, the left fielder, it falls in front of him. On 2 bounces, he picks it up. Bencosme, a leadoff single in the Chesapeake first. Defensively for the Ducks this afternoon, Nick Mitchell in left field, Jason Churio in center. Alfonton Rosario plays right. Alex Mooney at third, Jose Devers at short, Christian Knapchek at second, Tyrese Turner at first, and Bennett Thompson catching the right-hander, Braylon Doty. Right-handed hitting Doug Hodo the third to the plate, first pitch, foul to the net, no balls and a strike. Hodo in the leadoff spot a couple of times in this series had home runs, one to lead off a game here. And he's had a good week, 5 hits. 2 homers, 6 runs batted in. Right-handed hitter against the righty, Doty. The 0-1. Strike call, top of the zone with the cutter.

0: It's 0-2. Doty works with six different pitches. Fastball, sinker, and cutter. Curveball, slider, and changeup. He's ahead 0-2, deals. Swing and a miss. A slider down and away, fans. Hodo, Doty's first strikeout of the afternoon.
1: He had a great month of June, going 2-0 with a 1.64 ERA in four games. Walked only two and fanned 24 in 22 innings at Lynchburg.
0: He was named Midwest League Pitcher of the Month for all of those appearances with the High A Lake County Captains. The pitch, chopper foul, third base side, past manager Roberto Mercado in the third base coach's box. One strike on Brandon Butterworth, the starting center fielder today for Chesapeake. Butterworth hitting at 245, four homers, seven runs batted in his time with Chesapeake this year. Scoreless game, top of the first. Doty, who worked six scoreless here against the Bay Sox on Tuesday, got a no decision. He was in line for a win, but the Bay Sox tied the game in the eighth and won it in extras. The 0-1 sails high and inside with a cutter, one ball, one strike. And Doty, drafted 2 years ago, Cleveland's second pick of that draft, the competitive balance A round, 1-1. Swing and a miss. Fastball 94 outside half. It's 1-2. Regarded now as the Guardians' top pitching prospect, one slot ahead of Cal Steven, who wore a Rubber Ducks uniform earlier this year and then went on the IL, missing the rest of this season with the ulnar collateral ligament repair surgery. The 1-2 from Doty to Butterworth. Driven foul, first base side over the sweet level. Still a ball and two strikes on Brandon Butterworth. The righty's 1-2. Ground ball, right side. Ranging left, Knapchek can't get it. It's into right center. Base hit for Butterworth. Ben Cosme digs for third. Now men are at the corners for the Bay Sox with one out. Knapchek was shaded up the middle that time. And Butterworth just chopped it through the wider opening on the right side of the infield. Ducks in their royal blue jersey tops, the Sunday tops today with the bright yellow font on the front and numbers on the back. Trimmed in white. Royal blue caps with the bright yellow rubber duck on the front. Bay Sox in their gray tops and gray pants. First pitch to Aaron Estrada, fouled back. No balls in a strike. Estrada, Orioles' number 7 prospect, according to MLB Pipeline. He is the DH today. Four hits in the series, two doubles, two runs batted in. The 0-1. Curveball in for a strike from Doty. It's 0-2. Estrada yesterday, two hits, an RBI, and scored a run for Chesapeake. Infield in, 0-2. Driven to left field. Mitchell gliding back to his left. Squares, makes the catch. Ben Cosme tags at third. He trots home to score. And Aaron Estrada with a sacrifice fly gives Chesapeake a 1-0 lead in the top of the first. First run the Bay Sox have scored against Doty in this series. His second start this week. And Jim, a six-pitch mix for a 20-year-old pitcher. Pretty impressive.
1: Either too much or he has great command.
0: And now Tomas Sosa, left-handed hitting right fielder. Pickoff over to first. Back with the dive goes Butterworth. Well, Doty in high school was already throwing 97 miles per hour. And very high spin rate on the curveball. That's the metric that is observed with those breaking pitches, and this one a fastball outside edge, strike one to Sosa. A couple of major leaguers have come out of his high school, Chaparral High School in Temecula, California. The pitch upstairs as the runner going, Butterworth takes off for second. He steals it with Thompson dropping the pitch. So it's a ball and a strike on Sosa, and Butterworth in scoring position with two down. From Doty's high school, former major leaguers, outfielder Alan Craig, and former catcher Rob Brantley. He sets 1-1. Down and in with a cutter. Two balls and a strike. Last year, Doty, his pro debut with single-A Lynchburg, didn't win a game, but pretty good numbers otherwise. His 2-1. Swing and a miss on the slider. It's 2-2, and that kind of a product of the fact that often with young pitchers, they're not able to go the five innings required for a victory as they're early in their pro careers. We saw that with a number of recent Bay Sox pitchers over the years. Now time called and a balk called on Doty as he stepped off an extra time, or perhaps a true balk that time. So Butterworth goes from second to third. 2-2 on Sosa. Two down, top of the first. 1-0 Chesapeake. The pitch. Down and in. Stopped by Thompson, and a good one, keeping that runner at third. Full count on Tomas Sosa, the 21-year-old from Villa Maya in the Dominican Republic. Youngest player on the Bay Sox roster currently. Number 18 Orioles prospect. The pitch. Swing and a miss. Got him with a fastball, 95. Doty, his second punch out. One run for the Bay Sox on two hits and a man left. 1-0 Chesapeake after a half inning. Rubber Ducks baseball presented by 717 Credit Union.
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0: 1-0 Chesapeake the lead in the bottom of the first. A bullpen game begun by the right-hander Ben Vespe, 6'3", 190 pounds, and 25 years old. Born in Clearwater, Florida. Signed undrafted out of the University of Central Florida by the Baltimore Orioles 2 years ago. His first pitch to Nick Mitchell. Fouled back over the net. No balls and a strike. And the Bay Sox in this spot because Joseph Jirwa, who was their series opener starter, is at the All-Star Futures game in Philadelphia this afternoon. 0-1. upstairs, one ball and one strike. And, Jim, because of the strong start last night, they're set up pretty well with a rested bullpen today.
1: Yeah, they are. The bullpen game today, just a great start in last night's victory. Set them up for a good Sunday, I think.
0: 1-1. Mitchell pops it up, shallow left center. Hodo coming in. The left fielder is there to make the catch, one down. So Vespe making his second start of the season. The circumstances of his other one, just learned from our Bay Sox counterpart, Andre Maguero, there was a Sunday evening series finale in Altoona in which there was impending weather, and when they learned that on short notice they were going to start on time back on June 14th, it was Vespe who warmed up quickly and went in. The pitch taken outside by Churio, ball one. And Vespe ended up starting that game with Jirwa getting loose in his regular amount of time and finishing the 1-0. Churio lines to right field. Sosa gliding over to his left. Makes the slide but dropped the ball. Churio heads for second base. The throw off line. Churio safe at second with one down.
1: That was a tough backhanded play and a long run by Sosa. They'll give Churio a double. Now the Ducks and Guards have announced their roster moves today. Akron has released pitchers Jack Carey and Reed Johnston and outfielder Wilfredo Antunes. So best of luck to them. Released by Cleveland official this afternoon.
0: So some changes to the Rubber Ducks roster. Also Mike Collado going on the injured list. The injury report brought to you by Perantonitis and Nolan, your all-star legal team with a reputation for results. Here is Alphonse and Rosario talking about results. They have been outstanding for Rosario. Since the start of June, he's been hitting .331, 10 homers, 35 runs batted in that lead the league. The pitch inside, did it clip Rosario? It did. He's headed to first after the Vespe fastball came in and got him. Now two on with one out in the bottom of the first.
1: Well, he wasn't moving that time unless somebody else heard that. He was going to stand there and hit. But David Sabal heard that as we did.
0: Now two on with one out for Bennett Thompson. 1-0 Chesapeake, bottom of the first. And Churio at second base. He was a one-time All-Star Futures participant a couple of years ago while playing for single-A Lynchburg. First pitch. Thompson takes a slider strike outside half. Bennett Thompson started this homestand as a Rubber Duck, called up from High Lake County. 9 hits on the homestand, 2 home runs. The pitch. Strike called outside edge. A fastball, 94 from Vespe, 0-2. So Vespe again, the starter today in a bullpen game. The pitch. Thompson drives to right center. Sosa drifting back to his right. He squares to make the catch. And the runners have to hold. 2 away now in the bottom of the first. 1-0 Chesapeake. Now Jirwa has not appeared in the game yet in Philadelphia, the All-Star Futures game. Former Rubber Ducks Ralphie Velasquez and Cooper Engel representing the Guardians. And Velasquez was in the starting lineup playing at first. 0-2 so far for the AL Futures team, the visiting team in Philadelphia this afternoon. Jonah Advíncula, left-handed hitting DH. 8-25 since his return to the Rubber Ducks in mid-June. The pitch upstairs, ball one. The changeup from Vespe. 1-0 Bay Sox in the lead. Outfield shades to left. Vespe deals. Down and in. 2 balls, no strikes on Advíncula. Churio at second after his double. Rosario at first was hit by a pitch. Vespe's 2-0. In tight. Advíncula pulls back the hands. Ball three. Jose Devers waits on deck. Vespe, this year, a 6.81 ERA in the EL. The pitch, fastball for a strike, 92, 3-1. But walking just 9 batters while striking out 40 in 37 innings. It's been the hits against him that have been the challenge. Opponents are hitting 323 off Vespi in the league. The 3-1. Down and inside, ball four. Missed with a fastball. A walk to Advíncula. And they're loaded up with two outs for Jose Devers. Tying run moves to third in Churio. Chats there with acting manager Jan Rivera. And Advíncula is at first base after the walk to load them up. Devers, average of 274, two homers, 28 runs batted in. Wearing the pink batting gloves today. And also the pink spikes. Outfield straight away. Infield about the same. Vespi's first pitch. Devers grounds it sharply left side. Past the diving O'Farrell. The shortstop into left center. That base hit scores Churio. Rosario behind him. Jose Devers comes through with a first pitch two-run single. And the Ducks grab a 2-1 lead in the bottom of the first.
1: And just when you think you've got Devers figured out a little bit, 2-for-14 series, he gets that big two-out hit and drives in two big runs.
0: So Devers, who since the beginning of May has hit over 300, continues the hot stretch over those last couple of months, breaking through, as Jim mentioned, for just the third hit in the series. But a big one, it gives the Ducks the lead here in the first. And now Alex Mooney with men at first and third. Pitching coach Jeremy Heilman out to the mound to have a brief conversation and give Vespi a little bit of a breather. He has allowed four base runners and given up the lead. 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Alex Mooney, right-handed batting third baseman. Two down, Vespi deals. Strike called, fastball outside edge, 95 from Vespi. Mooney, the second-year Rubber Duck. Average right at 200, six home runs, 36 runs batted in. Vespi spins, throws. They've got Devers hung up between first and second. Now he's caught in the rundown. The Ducks score the run as Advíncula touches home. Devers still caught in the rundown. Vespi tossing to O'Farrell, the shortstop. And then Devers pointing. He is called out ultimately. But a run does score for the Rubber Ducks as they push across the third run of the inning on that double steal. It's 3-1 Akron going to the second. Rubber Ducks Baseball presented by 717 Credit Union.
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0: Top of the second, Akron now leading Chesapeake 3-1. The Ducks scoring three runs in their half of the first inning. The last on a double steal that ended in a runner caught stealing between first and second. But Jonah Advíncula scoring a run from third. Anderson De Los Santos leads off the second against Braylon Doty. First pitch, fastball missed up high, 93 from Doty for ball one. Ducks getting three runs on two hits in that bottom of the first. 1-0. Miss low, two balls, no strikes to De Los Santos. Anderson De Los Santos hitting at 231, nine home runs, 42 runs batted in for the Bay Sox. The pitch missed outside, ball three. De Los Santos signed as a free agent from the Dominican Republic, 22 years old now. He was signed 5 years ago by Baltimore. The 3-0. Strike called, upper inside corner with a fastball, 92. It's 3-1. On deck waits Dom Keegan, the Bay Sox catcher. De Los Santos, two hits in both at-bats against Doty here on Tuesday. The 3-1. Low and away, ball four with a cutter. So Doty walks his first batter of the day, leading off the top of the second. This inning brought to you by Summa Health, and we thank them for their partnership on Rubber Ducks broadcasts again this season, along with presenting Wellness Wednesdays with 640 WHLO. Next one is Wednesday, July 22nd, 6:35 game. Dom Keegan bats for the Bay Sox, 4 for 15 in his first series in the organization. First pitch from Doty, called strike, fastball 93, inner edge. 3-1 Akron leads, leading the series 3-2. The 0-1. Keegan lines it to right field. It falls down for a base hit. Reaches Rosario on a hop. Trying for third is De Los Santos. The throw off the mark. And De Los Santos goes first to third on the Keegan base hit with nobody out.
1: Now, this is Sunday. Nothing is safe in this ballpark.
0: Well, we've seen throughout this season, Sundays have had just that additional quirk. Large comebacks, visitors, home team, a no-hitter, another Sunday. Last Sunday, the extra inning loss for the Ducks against the Seawolves. The pitch called strike. Slider from Doty to Griff O'Farrell. O'Farrell hitting at 205, 5 homers, 29 runs batted in. Doty sets, nobody out, first and third. The 0-1. Missed inside. Slider, ball one. Griff O'Farrell this week. Two hits, 15 at-bats. The pitch fouled out of play. First base side. A ball and two strikes. Both of those hits coming yesterday in the Bay Sox 9-0 victory. It was O'Farrell who had the infield hit in the second inning off Reese Schlesinger. Ended up scoring the first of three runs that inning for Chesapeake. De Los Santos at third. Keegan at first. With nobody out, the 1-2. Missed away. Fastball 95 from Doty. Two balls, two strikes. Akron 3, Chesapeake 1. Middle infield back looking for two for the Ducks. Doty's 2-2. O'Farrell pops it up to right field. Rosario froze, now drifts back in deep right. Loads up behind the ball, makes the catch, fires home. It is cut off. And scoring standing up is De Los Santos. A sacrifice fly for Griff O'Farrell. Cuts Akron's lead to 3-2 over the Bay Sox. It's the first out of the inning. Runner at first still for Chesapeake, so a double play in order. Willie Vasquez bats right side for Chesapeake. Both Bay Sox runs on sac fly so far. Chopper left side to third. Mooney gloves, throws to second for one. Knapchek's turn to first. Sails over Turner into the Chesapeake dugout. And Vasquez will go to second base on the overthrow. So Keegan is forced out for the second out of the inning, but a throwing error puts Vasquez in scoring position as the tying run. Mooney charging at the one out. And then the high throw by Knapchek is an error. So Vasquez at second. Frederick Benkosme comes to bat. Singled against Doty leading off the game. And scored the Chesapeake run in the first. Doty sets. First pitch. Called strike with a cutter. Bottom rail of the zone. Braylon Doty, the youngest player on either roster, just 20 years old. He won't turn 21 until December 7th. He looks at second. Deals 0-1. Foul back, third base side netting. Two strikes on Benkosme. Vasquez, the tying run at second base with two outs. The 0-2. High. Ball one to Ben Cosme. Miss with a fastball up. Outfield plays Ben Cosme to pull. The left-handed batter. Career 232 hitter against Akron. The pitch. Line drive, base hit to center for Ben Cosme. Vasquez rounds third, headed to the plate. He scores the tying run. Frederick Ben Cosme with his second hit off Braylon Doty ties the game at three in the top of the second. Two-out RBI single brings home Vasquez. And the error looms large as Vasquez was put in scoring position by Knapchek's throwing error earlier in the inning. So the potential go-ahead run at first base. And catcher Bennett Thompson goes to talk with Doty on the mound. 3-3 tie, top of the second. Union Home Mortgage welcomes you home to 717 Credit Union Park, presenting all Rubber Ducks home games this season. The Rubber Ducks are home next, a week from Tuesday, July 21st, against the Altoona Curve for a six-game series. 12:05 Big Splash Day for the series opener. And then evening games until Sunday afternoon, 2 weeks from today. The Ducks and Curve for the final time at this ballpark this year. Double A for the Guardians and Pittsburgh Pirates, respectively. Tickets start at $5 at AkronRubberDucks.com and the MILB app. Doug Hodo III, right-handed hitter, struck out his first time. Doty's pitch. Hodo drives to right field. Rosario shuffling back in front of the track. Squares makes the catch, ending the inning. But the Bay Sox score two to tie it. After an inning and a half, Akron and Chesapeake knotted at three. Rubber Ducks baseball presented by 717 Credit Union.
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0: Bottom of the second, 3-3 Akron and Chesapeake at 717 Credit Union Park. Rubber Ducks have their 7-8-9 hitters due up. Alex Mooney, Christian Knapchek, and Tyrese Turner against the right-hander Ben Vespe. First pitch from the righty. Chopper foul third base side by Mooney. No balls and a strike. Mooney was at the plate when the Rubber Ducks had Jose Devers picked off, caught in a rundown between first and second, allowing Jonah Advíncula to score from third, the 0-1. Mooney fouls it back. No balls, two strikes. Ducks able to tack on the final run of that inning in that fashion. And the Bay Sox scoring twice, once earned in the top of this inning, tying the game at three. The 0-2. Swing and a miss. Got him with a high fastball, 95 from Vespe. And his first strikeout of the afternoon is the first out of the second. Now Christian Knapchek, left-handed hitting second baseman. Knapchek, 50 games so far with the Ducks, hitting 145, One homer, 11 knocked in. The pitch called strike fastball. Bottom half of the zone from Vespi. Now the 0-1. Line sharply foul, first base side. No balls, two strikes from Vespi to Knapchek. No activity yet in the Bay Sox bullpen. Vespi, we mentioned, working as the opener today. He's pitched as many as 3 1/3 in an outing this season. Knapchek swings and misses the cutter for strike three. Back-to-back punch-outs for Vespi to start the second.
1: In good shape right now with 22 pitches through 1 2/3.
0: And he had 4 days of rest. Last worked against the Ducks in the series opener for two scoreless innings on Tuesday. First pitch to Tyrese Turner. Swing and a miss for strike one on the slider down and in. And before that, Vespi had 5 days off between appearances. The 0-1. Swing and a miss. Change up to Turner. Dropping out of the zone. It's 0-2.
1: He'd be happy with, I think, 45 pitches, maybe 50 if they get lucky out of Vespi today. He's gone 45 earlier once.
0: Turner chops one left side, charging in Vasquez. Barehand play from third, throws to first. It gets past De Los Santos and stays in foul ground. Turner is aboard with two outs in the Akron second. De Los Santos trying to make that barehand play. His throw was a little bit low, and De Los Santos had to stretch down it to his left. Turner aboard at first. Nick Mitchell bats left-handed, fly to left his first time against Vespi. Mitchell, a solid series for the Rubber Ducks. 5 extra base hits among his 6 total. First pitch to him. Line down the third base line. Foul. By just a couple of feet, Mitchell bidding for extra bases again.
1: He'll be a key guy in this second half, I think. First, get that table set.
0: Mitchell leading the team with 43 bases on balls. The on-base percentage is at 360 for Mitchell. Pickoff to first. Back with a dive is Turner, who has good speed at first base. The outfield shading Mitchell the other way. Right on left, 0-1. High, ball one. Fastball at 92. Mitchell, out of Indiana University, he was drafted by the Blue Jays 2 years ago. 1-1. Popped out of play, foul, third base side, a ball and two strikes. Guardians picked him up that following winter in the trade that sent Andrés Giménez and Nick Sandlin to the Blue Jays. Ball too high from Vespi. And the count even on Nick Mitchell. Tyrese Turner over at first base, credited with a single a moment ago. With two down, the pitch tapped foul at home plate. Mitchell stays alive in a 2-2 count. Akron 3, Chesapeake 3. Bottom of the second inning in the series finale, season series finale. Akron has won 14 and lost 9 in the series. 2-2. Line drive, runner going, base hit, left center. Turner heads for third base as Mitchell shot it right to the spot vacated by shortstop Griff O'Farrell, who had the slightest of breaks to the bag, and his momentum did not allow him to make a play on that liner from Mitchell.
1: You know, the steal opens the door, as you mentioned. And Mitchell continues to get good wood on the ball.
0: 7 hits and 21 at-bats in this series. So that's a 333 mark for Mitchell. He's at first. Turner at third. Two outs. Jason Churio, switch hitting center fielder. Doubled his first time up. The pitch. Fastball, strike one from Vespi. Churio's doubled in the first. Was hit off the glove of the sliding right fielder Tomas Sosa trying to make a play. Churio, seven hits in the series, 0-1. Outside, ball one. Churio, 2 years ago, we mentioned an All-Star Futures game appearance. He was the MVP of the Carolina League for High Lynchburg, or Single-A Lynchburg also, 1-1. Fouled at the plate, one ball and two strikes to Churio. Signed by Cleveland back in 2022, the younger brother of Brewers outfielder Jackson Churio. Jason Churio, 21 years old, Venezuelan native. A switch hitter, his brother, a right-handed hitter exclusively. Vespi sets the 1-2. Upstairs, runner going from first, no throw. Mitchell swipes second base, his 15th steal of the season.
1: A great jump on Vespi, and wisely Keegan holding them off what happened the previous time.
0: So the Ducks have men at second and third with two outs, a 3-3 tie, 2-2 count on Churio, the pitch. Churio fouls it back third base side, still 2-2. Opportunity with runners in scoring position here for Churio, who in these spots hitting .298 in the Eastern League. The 2-2. Ground ball sharply hit right to second. Ben Cosme has it. Tosses to first. Churio retired, and the Ducks are done in the bottom of the second. Two base runners left after two. Akron 3, Chesapeake 3. Rubber Ducks baseball presented by 717 Credit Union.
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0: 3-3 tie going to the top of the third on this Sunday afternoon in downtown Akron. Rubber Ducks finishing out a two-week homestand, in which they have so far gone 3-8. Ready, Braylon Doty works to the 3-4-5 hitters of Chesapeake. Welcome inside the Audio-Technica broadcast booth alongside Jim Clark. I'm Marco Linave. Glad to have you watching on the MLB, MILB, and Bally Sports apps. First pitch from Doty, a called strike, the slider to Butterworth. Butterworth singled his first time up. The pitch, swing and a miss, sinker from Doty that time. It's 0-2. It does look like Doty is using all of the six pitches so far today. That's keeping the hitters guessing. But so far, they've touched him for three runs, two earned on four hits. The 0-2. Low and away. A slider. One ball and two strikes. Butterworth, Estrada, Sosa this inning. 1-2. fouled off first base side out of play. Still a ball and two strikes. Bay Sox finishing up their two-week road trip. They are so far 7-4 on the trip to Binghamton and Akron. The 1-2. Low with a cutter. Two balls, two strikes. Bay Sox enter today at 9-7, 3.5 behind the Erie Seawolves in the Southwest second half chase. Erie, a couple of big wins the last two nights at home against Harrisburg. The 2-2 popped up. First base side foul ground. Turner gives a look, and it is a souvenir into section 8. Still 2-2 on Butterworth. The Seawolves, who had won 9 in a row entering the week, lost the first three games of the series to Harrisburg, and the Senators had climbed within a game of Erie. But now the Seawolves' back-to-back wins have pushed the Senators 3 back. The pitch in tight. Fastball. Check swing. Butterworth. He went too far, and that is strike 3. Third punch out for Braylon Doty. Fastball that really handcuffed Butterworth. He kind of swung and pulled back like he was taking a ball inside, and you can't do both. Aaron Estrada to the plate. Takes down and away with a slider, ball one. Estrada hit a sacrifice fly to left his first time up. RBI number 46 of his season. He swings and misses at the slider. It's 1-1. The Bay Sox RBI leader, Estrada. The 1-1. Fouled out of play, third base side. One ball, two strikes. Estrada, since April 28th, a .310 batting average. He is top five in the O's system in RBI. The pitch, fastball high, ball two from Doty. Akron 3, Chesapeake 3, both sides with 4 hits. One down, top of the third, base is empty. Doty's 2-2. Estrada grounds right of the mound. Second baseman Knapchek gathers, throws to retire Estrada. Two down, top of the third. Now Tomas Sosa, left-handed batting right fielder, struck out in the first against Doty. Outfield plays him to pull. First pitch, fouled at home with a slider from Doty. One ball, no balls and one strike. The All-Star Futures game, the American League with a 4-1 lead. The pitch popped up over the net, out of play, no balls and two strikes. Ralphie Velasquez hitless in 3 at-bats. The 0-2 from Doty. Chopper left side. Ranging to his left, Mooney, the third baseman, has to hustle, fires the throw into the Chesapeake dugout, and that will allow Sosa to reach second base. An infield hit and a throwing error, and the Bay Sox have a runner at second with two down. With Mooney playing halfway between second and third, a tough ball. It's really more of a shortstop spot traditionally, and Mooney plays a good short, but ranging left, he had to drift back. And Sosa running well. Mooney threw high. It went into the dugout. Second throwing error for the Ducks this afternoon. Anderson De Los Santos bats right-handed. 3-3 tie. The pitch. Fastball strike, bottom half. De Los Santos walked and scored one of the two Bay Sox runs in the second that helped tie the game. One strike from Doty, and now De Los Santos requests time and steps out. Bullpen activity for the Bay Sox, a right-hander getting loose. Doty's 0-1. Low and away, a slider, one ball and one strike. Chesapeake with righty Zane Barnhart from Medina. Getting loose. 1-1. Low ball 2 with a cutter. Sosa at second base after the single and the Mooney throwing error. Doty looks at second and deals 2-1. De Los Santos lifts down the left field line. Mitchell giving chase deep to the left field corner. He's there to make the running catch. That's the final out in the top of the third. No runs, a hit, an error, a man left. After 2.5, Akron 3, Chesapeake 3. 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
0: Bottom of the third, Akron and Chesapeake tied 3 aside. And right-hander Ben Vespe continuing for the Bay Sox. He'll start the inning facing Alfonso Rosario for the Rubber Ducks. Right-handed batter hit by a pitch in the first inning and scored 1 of 3 Akron runs that frame. Rosario has been on a tear since the start of June and a series against Chesapeake. The pitch, Rosario pops it up left side of the infield. O'Farrell, the shortstop, is underneath it, shallow left center, makes the catch. One gone in the bottom of the third. Let's pause for station identification on your home for Rubber Ducks Baseball.
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0: From the Audio Technica broadcast booth at 717 Credit Union Park in downtown Akron, Ohio, alongside Jim Clark, I'm Marco Linave. The pitch, Bennett Thompson takes. Fastball strike. He showed bunt, pulled it back. Rick Winstead producing our broadcast, presented by 717 Credit Union. The pitch missed bottom rail of the zone. One ball and one strike from Vespe to Thompson. And the pitch outside, ball 2 with a slider. Zane Barnhart getting loose in the Chesapeake bullpen. And we'll see how long Vespe continues. 2-1. Strike 2, changeup. Inside edge, it's 2-2. The righty's 2-2. Fouled out of play, first base side. Still 2 balls and 2 strikes on Thompson. So the Ducks and Bay Sox will not see each other the rest of the way. Bay Sox start after the All-Star break, hosting Hartford and Erie, a 9-game homestand. The 2-2. Thompson lines it to right field, a base hit. His 10th hit on the homestand. He's at first, a one-out single.
1: Well, I can just see Thompson just scooting through the system right now. Got a great approach at the plate. Looks like Vespe's done.
0: Manager Roberto Mercado coming out for the visit. 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We'll come back and talk about Zane Barnhart, the new Chesapeake reliever, In a 3-3 tie, bottom of the third next. 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
0: New Chesapeake right-hander is Zane Barnhart. Grew up in Medina. Barnhart, 5'10", 205 pounds, and 24 years old. He was drafted out of Hillsdale College 3 years ago, 17th round by Baltimore. This will be his 28th outing already of this season for the Bay Sox. And Barnhart, four saves and seven chances, leading the Bay Sox in saves. Has struck out 40 in 35 and two-thirds innings, and opponents hitting just 205 against Zane Barnhart. He took the loss, though, against the Ducks here on Wednesday, giving up four earned runs on two hits. Struck out two in an inning of work. That was a game where the Rubber Ducks snapped their nine-game losing skid. Barnhart, four-seam, fastball, cutter, sweeper, and changeup. Here's Jonah Advíncula, the pitch. Fastball strike inside half, 93 from Barnhart, who surrendered Advíncula's two-run homer in that game on Wednesday. Outfield shades to left, one down. Thompson at first, the 0-1. Advíncula lifts it, foul out of play, third base side, two strikes. Ben Vespi, the opener today, two and a third for Chesapeake, yielding five Akron hits. Walked one, struck out two. Barnhart ahead 0-2 on Advíncula. Kicks and deals. Chopper behind the plate, stays 0-2. Barnhart, born in Towson, Maryland, but raised in Medina. Highest drafted player in Hillsdale College program history, the school in Michigan. Is 0-2. High and wide, a ball, and back to first with a dive is Thompson as Keegan threw down to check on it. Speaking of the draft, round one yesterday. First couple of rounds yesterday, first four, I should say. And they're finishing up the draft today in Philadelphia, part of the All-Star Week festivities. Teams have until 2 weeks from tomorrow to come to agreement to sign their draftees. 1-2, low and away. Two balls, two strikes. So some players drafted sometimes, as we've recounted pretty often over the years, they will elect to go to college instead. The 2-2 lifted high down the left field line. Hodo giving chase, and it's into Sarah Auto Park foul territory. Still 2-2 on Advíncula. Outfield shading to left. 2-2 count from Barnhart, the righty. He deals. Strike three called. Bottom half of the zone with a slider from Barnhart. And he strikes out Advíncula, who had homered against him earlier in the series. So one gone, bottom of the third, or two gone rather, bottom of the third. Barnhart getting his first out. 3-3 Akron and Chesapeake, bottom of the third. Here is Jose Devers. Two-run single, his first time up in the first. The pitch. Slider, a strike. Vespe with a good sweep on that slider a few times so far. Dropping it in.

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4: Moving to the top of the fourth, and hello, baseball fans everywhere. Jim Clark and Marco Lanabe, Rick Winstead back at command center today. It's a 3-3 game in the fourth inning. Doty will face Keegan O'Farrell and Vasquez for the Bay Sox. Keegan single to right, his only at bat. A 5-4-16 series for Dom Keegan. Doty home. Breaking ball a little bit low for a ball. And Keegan came on waivers from Tampa. The 1-0 missed away 2-0. Out of Vanderbilt. 19th rounder. Takes a ball inside. Your fourth rounder by the Rays. Yankees wanted him. But chose not to go. Draws the walk and went back to Vanderbilt. And the Rays selected him in 2022. Played in the Cape Cod League. Draws a walk to start the fourth inning. That's the first walk of the third walk of the ball game issued by third or second, the second walk of the ball game. Here's O'Farrell. Sack fly. There's only a bat. Ground ball foul down the third baseline. Griff O'Farrell runs really well. You want the average to escalate a bit with his speed. Look at first. 0-1. Ground ball fouled again down that third base side. He's stolen 16 out of 20. But only batting 205. Out of Virginia. He's played some outfield. It's short today. Highly touted collegiate shortstop. Ground ball again foul. At one point named the nation's top collegiate shortstop. Leadoff man aboard, fourth inning in this tie ball game. Sun hiding behind some clouds right now. Doty ready. 0-2. Swing and a miss. He got him on a slider. There's the fourth strikeout today for Braylon Doty. First out of the inning. Here's Willie Vasquez. Vasquez on base on a fielder's choice. Moved up on a throwing error by Knapchek and scored the tying run on the two-out single for the guy on deck, Ben Cosme. Doty home. Strike called. Outside edge fastball. Doty at 64 pitches. The outfield pushed well around the other way to right. Not a big lead. The 0-1, swing and a foul to the right, that is out of play.

0: The Guardians on top of Miami 2-0, bottom of 2 in Miami. They're trying to sweep the Marlins and really feel good going to the All-Star break. Little breeze today. Look at first, 0-2, struck him out. Up that time out of the zone, but Vasquez could not lay off of it. Back-to-back strikeouts, 5 in the ball game for Doty, back on top. Not a Ben Cosme. Frederick today, 2 singles, scored a run, driven in a run. Scored the first and drove in the third. A 3-for-16 series, looks at a ball a little bit low. International free agent in 2020 by Baltimore. Look at first, 1-0, shows bunt, almost got him as he jumped out of the way, that sinker coming down and in that time. So 2-0 now to Ben Cosme. Hodo's on deck. 3-3 game in the fourth inning. All the way back to the backstop. Keegan to second. As he uncorks the wild pitch. And the Bay Sox get that go-ahead run in scoring position now with 2 outs. They could not take advantage of the Mooney throwing error back in the third, but did back in the second on the Knapcheck error. Doty at the belt, 3-0, missed away, walked him on 4 pitches. Second walk of the inning, third walk of the ball game. Ben Cosme's been on base all 3 at-bats today. Here's Hodo. You know, the big 5 RBI night yesterday with the homer and double. He's fanned and flied to right today. Michael Poole, the Rubber Duck pitching coach, out the chat with Thompson and Doty. No, Ducks are off until Friday in Binghamton, the 3-game series with the Rumble Ponies. 7 o'clock on Friday, 1 o'clock on Saturday, and 1 o'clock on Sunday. And then back home, big splash day of the first game back. The game also on Rock Entertainment. The Curve in town, that 12:05 start on the 21st on that Tuesday. Conversation done. Hodo stands in. Two on, 2 outs. Doty deals. Swing and a foul back on that fastball on the inner half. Well, the Bay Sox, they're traveling great today. Right-hander ready. Here's the 0-1. Missed inside, not by much, up a little bit. 1-1 to Hodo. Butterworth is on deck. Ben Cosme's at first, Keegan's at second. Both drew base on balls. In the inning, 2 walks and 2 strikeouts. 1-1, swung on, fouled back. 2 strikes and a ball to Hodo. He's had a productive series.
1: And the career high 5 runs batted in last night.
0: Here's the 1-2. Checked it. The appeal, he kept it back. He's out of Texas. An Ardway teammate. And they reached the College World Series in 2022. Led the nation with 26 doubles that year. 2-2. High fly. Left center, playable. Choriel glides over, makes the catch, inning done. The two walks do no damage. The Bay Sox strand two runners. We played 3.5 innings. The Bay Sox 3 and the Ducks 3 on the 717 Credit Union Radio Network.
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0: Bottom of 4 from the Audio-Technica broadcast booth. This 3-3 game, Mooney, Knapchek, and Turner will face Zane Barnhart. Came on to get the final two outs in the third today. Mooney fanned his only at bat. Alex, a 2-for-15 series, a 5-for-30 homestand. Looks at the ball, goes all the way back to the backstop on that fastball. Outfield pulled well around to left for Alex. A lot of room down that right field line right now. Should he shoot one the other way? Here's the 1-0. Strike called. Top of the zone. Slider. 1-1 to Mooney. Playing third base today. Here's the 1-1. Swing and a foul to the right. Slider again. Is that Mattson in the pen? Here's the 1-2. Ground ball. Shortstop. Nice play. O'Farrell got him. I mean, Bay Sox third baseman, the entire series, they range for every ball as they should, but, well, they really sometimes look like they put the shortstop in arm's way. As Vasquez darted across O'Farrell that time, but O'Farrell, Kate, stayed calm and made a good throw and got Mooney for the out.
1: Almost make it tougher on their shortstop teammates.
0: I think they do. Knapchek now takes the ball.
1: Maybe it's a little bit of communication. If shortstop has a pretty good read on it, hey, I've got it.
0: You're told to get all you can. You play third base. Well, you used to be told that. Line drive, base hit, Knapchek down that line. That'll be extra bases. Rounding first, chased down by Sosa. He'll go for two. He'll go for three. And goes in with a sliding triple. Knapchek placed that perfectly down the right field line. Gets a three-base hit, his second on the year. Akron getting their sixth hit today. Hit it where they ain't.
1: Well, Barnhart came right to the middle of the plate. Knapchek turning on it. He was ready for the fastball and hustling out of the box.
0: Here's Turner. Infield single first at bat. 3-3 game, bottom half of the fourth inning. Infield in. Tyrese batting left. Takes the ball outside. Zane Barnhart, relief of Vespi, their bullpen game today. Looper fouled on third base off the netting behind the tarpaulin.
1: And their starter for this regular turn in the rotation, Joseph Jirwa, at the All-Star Futures game. And Jirwa retired the only batter he faced while working for the American League this afternoon.
0: Here's the 1-1 ground ball to the shortstop. Runner can't come home. O'Farrell gloves, spins, throws out Turner, and two men are out.
1: And representing the Rubber Ducks a little later, now he's wearing a Columbus Clippers uniform. Ralphie Velasquez had an RBI single in the seventh for the AL that leads 6-1 right now in Philadelphia.
0: Well, I keep thinking that he might be a bat you see in Cleveland come September if the hits keep coming for Ralphie. Here's Mitchell, singled, flied out today. Looks at a strike and a breaking ball. A bat they have not seen, at least at the big league level, pitchers to hitters. Here's the 0-1, ground ball to second, and Cosme, gloves, and they're out of the inning. So the triple does no harm for the Bay Sox. We played four today. It is Akron 3 and Chesapeake 3 on the 717 Credit Union Radio Network.
2: 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Easy. Now let's run payroll. What the? Hey, girl. I'm you with more gusto. Nice. Who's that? 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
0: It's the top of the fifth inning in this 3-3 game. Butterworth, Estrada, Sosa. Doty still working right now. Butterworth singled, stole the base, struck out today. Out of the Padre chain, came at a five-player deal with San Diego. Shows bunt, takes a strike. Laureano, Ryan O'Hearn deal. The deadline last year. Two stops in his college career. Swing and a foul. 2 years Western Carolina. Ended up at NC State. A 12th round pick of San Diego back in 24. He was in the College World Series with NC State. Brandon Butterworth. The outfield straight up for the Rubber Ducks. The 0-2, swinging, high fly, right center, coming on Rosario, stops, makes the catch, leadoff man retired. You know, Doty at 79 pitches today. Here's Estrada. Sack fly, ground out today. He's had a productive year. Number 7 prospect, switch hitter. looks at a strike, a line drive sack fly today, and a ground out, getting over 300 from the left side. 0-1, swing and a miss. A good slider came down and in. It's nothing and two. Estrada out of Venezuela, free agent in 22. He's caught their attention big time. Here's the 0-2 pitch. Swing and a foul, out of play down the left field side. Full season debut came in 24 for the Orioles at Delmarva. Here's the 0-2. Breaking ball is called, strike three, froze him. Wasn't looking for that pitch. That slow curve, that's the strikeout number six today for Doty as he catches Estrada. And that'll be it. As Yan Rivera comes out, visit Jacksonville. Pitching change is coming, and we'll come right back on 640 WHLO.
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0: Sean Madsen getting Doty, who went 4 2/3 today. 83 pitches, 3 runs, 2 earned on 5 hits. He walked 3, fanned 6. No decision today for the righty. Sean Madsen, appearance number 19, all out of the bullpen, 1-3 with a 3.26 ERA. Fanning 31, walking 13 and 30 in 1/3 innings. Madsen fastball, curve, changeup, and slider. Worked against the Bay Sox. He's had a win against them on the 8th, going 3, only a hit. Fan 2, walked the batter. Madsen against the Bay Sox. This is 8th appearance, 1-0 with an 0.75 ERA. 12 innings, 13 strikeouts, just 5 hits, 1 earned run. Out of Harvard, 9th rounder and 24 by Cleveland. Here's Sosa, singled fan today. Looks at a ball. 2 outs and nobody on. 3-3 game, 5th inning. Final game of this homestand in series. 1-0 is a called strike, high strike. Got the outside corner up a little bit. Sosa homered yesterday. Here's the 1-1, swing and a foul left side, well out of play. When you hear that name Sosa, you think of Sammy every time, despite the fact that they're not related. Neighbors in the bullpen for the Bay Sox. 2 outs and nobody on. Here's the 1-2, it is outside.
1: Or the superstars, Clammy Sosa. He wasn't here on Friday, though.
0: That did not enter my mind as anyway. 2-2, swing and a miss. He struck him out. Bay Sox go 1-2-3. Madsen gets Sosa. We played 4.5 today. It is Akron 3 and the Sox 3 on the 717 Credit Union Radio Network.
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0: Visit Jacksonville pitching change. Neighbors gets Barnhart. Barnhart 1 2/3, a hit and a strikeout. Neighbors, the right-hander, makes appearance number 13, 0-3, a 982 ERA. Alden relief. He's fanned 27, walking 14 14 2/3 innings. He's worked once in this series on the 8th. 1 1/3, a walk and a strikeout, no runs. Number 15 prospect, fastball, slider, cutter, and curve. He will face Churio, Rosario, and Thompson in the fifth in this 3-3 game. Swing and a fly, left field line, that is out of play. Against the Rubber Ducks, this is the fourth timeout for Neighbors, 0-1, an 8.31 ERA. He's walked 7 against Akron in just 4 innings. Churio, batting left, takes the ball inside. Doubled, scored, grounded out today. Neighbors 6-2, 220-23 from Sulphur Springs, Texas. Here's the 1-1, swing and a foul again to the left, out of play. Nothing and two now. He pitched 3 years at Kansas. 20 saves there. 1-2 is outside. The third most in all-time Kansas State history. Part of that Laureano Hearn deal. Here's the 2-2. Line drive right to the shortstop, just over the pitcher's head. And then veering left, caught by O'Farrell. The Neighbors had a bit of a close shave that time. Boy, right on the nose, though, off of the bat of Churio. Here's Rosario, hit by a pitch and scored, popped to the shortstop today. Bottom of 5-3-3. Here's the pitch. Over but low for a ball. Now Rosario, the 931 ops coming in, 578 slugging percentage, on base at 353. 1-0 high. One of the league leaders in so many categories, home runs, doubles, RBI. All the above mentioned. Here's the 2-0 pitch, swing and a miss. Cutter that time. And not many better hitters in this league since about the first week of June. And so productive, not just hits. He's been driving in runs with a bushel full at 52 now and 20 doubles to go with those 16 home runs. 2-1. Swing and a miss. Cutter again. Boy, good pitch. Down and away that time.
1: And he talked on Rubber Ducks warm-up today before the game about how he has studied some of the big-time hitters like Shohei Ohtani and Jose Ramirez, Chase DeLauder, ones he picked their brain in spring training.
0: 2-2, struck him out swinging. Cutter that time.
1: But he doesn't go up trying to hit homers. A lot of it was some mechanical work that he's done a lot of drills over the last couple of months, and a lot of the fruit from that showing in this recent power surge.
0: Here's Bennett Thompson, singled, flied to right today. Neighbors deals, missed outside for a ball. Akron 6 hits. The Bay Sox have 5. Here's the 1-0 missing inside and low. 2-0 now to Thompson. Advíncula's on deck. Breeze coming in right now. It's a lazy Sunday today. Here's the 2-0 pitch. High ball 3 to Thompson. That pitch way up in the zone that time, the fastball. Akron's left 4 on base today. 3-0. High. Thompson walks. First walk. Man reaching base against Tyson Nabers. Here's Advíncula. Walked, stole a base, stole home. On the back end, when Devers took off with 2 outs in the first inning for Akron's 3rd run of the inning, Jonah took a 3rd strike, his last at bat. Only his 9th ball game. Began the year on the IL, then jumped on it again when he came back. Pitch home, inside and low for a ball. His bat will work his way to this lineup right now, DHing today. Well, the draft finishing today as they look at Thompson. Here's the 1-0. Popped him up, foul back out of play. And the draft normally brings roster changes all over baseball. Players move, release to make room. Once they sign the class coming in. 1-1. Called strike 2. Good fastball. Bottom of the zone. 2 strikes and a ball to Advíncula. Jose Devers on deck.
1: Well, what a stretch we're in here, Jim, over the next 3 weeks. You mentioned the draft, some of the moves that happen as players are signed and enter the system and go against your roster depth limit, and then the trade deadline at the end of the month.
0: 1-2. Line to right, base hit. Thompson, good base running, then stops at second. He thought about it, but Sosa came up throwing. So Advíncula's on. Another hit. 2 on with 2 outs for Jose Devers. A 2-run single back in the first inning today. Now 30 driven in for Devers. Well, you wonder if a guy like Jose Devers could enter trade talks. I would think. Here's the pitch. High for a ball. Cleveland having Rosario and Rosario with Rocchio and Bazana and Arias not playing well. And Ramirez coming back. Hanau's up there at AAA. Line drive. That is foul, though, down the left field line. There's not room for all these infielders. He would be very attractive, I would think, to a lot of teams. Such an upside.
1: We've seen one rubber duck already traded off the roster. That was Tugboat in early May.
0: 1-1 swing and miss. He chased one there, which he hasn't done a lot of that in the last couple of months. Greg DiCenzo talked about him not chasing yesterday. When he stays within himself, he's become a very good player. Look at second. 1-2. Ground ball in the hole. Backhand and no play, but saving a run was O'Farrell by getting to that ball. So Devers gets his second hit. With 2 outs and nobody on, Ducks have had a walk and 2 singles now, and they're loaded for Alex Mooney.
1: You mentioned, Jim, about the third baseman often breaking to their left on ground balls hit that direction. Well, that time O'Farrell came up with it backhanded, but he looked at third base. De Los Santos had gone the direction of second, so there was no play. Sometimes you see a force out, heads up, third baseman and shortstop sometimes come together in that situation because their only play is at third, but in that case, De Los Santos was nowhere close to the bag to have that opportunity.
0: Or maybe the runner may be rounding third base a little bit too far, but you're right, when he's always thinking, get all I can going left, you got to know the situation sometimes and know when to go back to the bag. Mooney. Fan grounded out, bases full of rubber ducks with two outs in this 3-3 game in the bottom half of the fifth inning. The outfield to left, Neighbors from the belt, high ball one to Mooney. Alex, six homers and seven doubles, just a 2-for-16 series right now against these Bay Sox. 1-0. They pop him up, foul, behind the plate, out of play. One big swing here could change the tune of this ballgame right now. 3-3 game, bases full, two outs. Neighbors home, swing and a miss, good cutter. One and two. Tyson Neighbors ready again. Here's the 1-2. It is outside. Good block and dancing off third base was Thompson, but wisely stayed right there. Cabrera's in the pen, a right-hander for the Bay Sox now. Neighbors at 25 pitches. Here's the 2-2. Struck him out, chased the cutter. Akron leaves them loaded. We have played five today. The Bay Sox 3 and Akron 3 on the 717 Credit Union Radio Network.
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0: Sixth inning, 3-3 game. Matson facing De Los Santos, Keegan, and O'Farrell. Matson fanned the only batter he faced, Sosa, to win the fifth inning today. Ducks about hit the Bay Sox 8-5, but a 3-3 game. Akron's runs came in the first inning today. De Los Santos walked and scored and flied to left. Right-hander home, swinging a foul back to the right. Well, Bay Sox at 9-7 coming in today. Tight for fourth, 3.5 back. Here's the 0-1, missed away. This is the third full week of the second half of the year. Here's the 1-1 pitch. Called strike. High strike. A very high strike that Sosa just, or De Los Santos just shakes his head. Says, I was told not to swing at that type of a pitch. And you dare call it a strike. Here's the 1-2. Little foul. And many times that changes how you approach your next pitch as a hitter because you can't take a pitch now. As you're down in the count. And 1-2 instead of being up 2-1. 1-2 again. High fly ball, playable, center field, coming on his Churio to his left. He'll make the catch. Duck pitching, setting down five straight. The last base Sox hit came in the third, the single by Sosa. Here's Don Keegan, singled, walked today. Base Sox, one in the first and two in the second. Wind up in the pitch. High strike again. That was really up. My goodness. And unhappy one. He's not happy at all, this Keegan. And I'm sure they're barking from the dugout as well. Here's the 0-1. Missed away. And it should be a 2-0 count. I'm going to harp on this because balls and strikes change the course of a ball game. And it bats tremendously. 1-1 pitch. That missed inside, up a little bit, 2-1 to Keegan. Here's the 2-1, high and tight, 3-1. I really wish they would develop the ABS and get it down here at Double A. Here's the 3-1, high ball 4. So Keegan draws his second walk today. First man reaching base against Mattson. Here's O'Farrell. Sack fly and a strikeout today. Well, the outfield straight up. Knapp checks up the middle at second base on the right side for Akron. Breaking ball missed away. Slider just off the plate. One ball to O'Farrell. Holds that bat high. Swing, foul to the right, out of play. A great day to be at the ballpark. Humidity's down a little bit. Still very warm, though, and comfortable. 1-1. Swing, foul to the right, off that screen behind the plate. Rolls back by O'Farrell. It's 1-2 now. 1-1, one out, sixth inning, 3-3 game. Akron trying to win the series. Sox trying to split the series. Leave town with 10 wins. Sean Mattson set. Keegan short lead. 1-2. Loop. Right side caught by first baseman Turner coming off the bag, and two men are out. Here's Willie Vasquez. 0-2 on base on the fielder's choice and scored a run today. Vasquez, a right-handed hitter. Mattson checking. He deals. A little high for a ball. Sean set again, 1-0 pitch. Strike taken. Now it's Vasquez's turn to say, okay, it's my turn to look at you and ask why. 1-1. Right-hander home, missed inside. Slider that time. 2-1 to Vasquez. Ben Cosme's on deck. He's been on base three times today. 2-1. Swing rattles a foul behind the plate. And the count is even at 2-2. Big homestand a week from Tuesday when Altoona comes in. Here's the 2-2. It is outside, full count. The Roger Dorn bobblehead to give away yesterday. look at first, 3-2, runner goes, struck him out on a high fastball, so Manson gets his second strikeout. The walk does no damage. We played 5.5 today. It is Akron 3 and Chesapeake 3 on the 717 Credit Union Radio Network.
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0: Visit Jacksonville pitching change. Jason Cabrera gets neighbors who in one inning, two hits and a walk and two strikeouts. Cabrera, a righty, makes appearance number 22, all in relief, 6-2, 4.23 ERA, 42 strikeouts in 27 and two-thirds innings. Worked once in this series, saved the game on the 7th. He will face Knapchek, Turner, Mitchell. Tie ball game, swing and a miss by Knapchek, who was tripled and fanned today. Against Akron, this is Cabrera's 5th appearance, 0-1, 7.20 ERA. The 0-1, called strike inside corner at the knees. I give up. I just flat out give up. It's nothing in two. Here's the pitch. Struck him out. Ball gets away, though. Goes behind the plate. And Keegan throws him out. And that's exactly what that does. The 0-1 pitch was below the knees and out of the zone. So you swing at a slider that's in the dirt because it's 0-2. And you're thinking, if I don't swing, you're going to ring me up. Someone just tell me to stop, but maybe you should tell them to call balls and strikes. Here's Turner, singled, grounded out today. Here's the pitch, called strike. And I'm not saying it's easy because it's not. It's not an easy thing to do. Turner is singled and grounded out. The 0-1, swinging a foul. But I've had one helping solution for umpires. People think I'm crazy, and you've heard me say this before. Stop framing pitches and moving your hands around as a catcher. 0-2, in the air, infield, right side. Then Cosme will catch it. They want to eliminate all the things that they think aren't right in baseball. You can't steal signs, you can't do this, you can't play three guys on one side. But the toughest job in the game is calling, besides hitting the ball, it's calling balls and strikes. I'm going to sit back there and watch a guy jerk his glove around all day and try to figure out if it's a strike or a ball. Think about that. Here's Mitchell. I'm way on the soapbox right now. Mitchell's 1-for-3 today, but that just makes it tougher when the job is tough as it is to call balls and strikes. 1-0, missed away. Now, if you're missing balls and strikes when the glove's never moving, then there's a real problem. But that will never happen. Here's the 2-0 pitch, fouled back. Well, they eliminate pitchers throwing to first base, where players can play. but they encourage and they teach the framing and moving your glove around as a catcher. I can't understand the difference. Three-one to Mitchell, hit to left and foul and out of play. It's a 3-3 game in the sixth inning today. All the runs came in the first two innings. Bay Sox, their bullpen game, their fourth pitcher today. Here's the payoff. It is called strike three. So a 1-2-3 sixth inning for Cabrera. We head to the seventh. Akron 3 and the Bay Sox 3 on the 717 Credit Union Radio Network.
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1: 3-3 tie going to the top of the seventh in downtown Akron. Akron Rubber Ducks and Chesapeake Bay Sox. It has been tied at 3 since the Bay Sox scored twice in the top of the second. Akron right-hander Sean Mattson has retired the last four outs among the last five batters, and he'll start the top of the seventh against the top of the Chesapeake order, Frederick Benkosme. First pitch, fastball 98 from Mattson. Bottom rail of the zone for strike one. Benkosme, Doug Hodo, and Brandon Butterworth are due up in the top of the seventh. Mattson kicks and deals. Missing high to Benkosme, a ball and a strike. Benkosme, top of the order. He's done his job on base all three times at the plate today. Two singles, an RBI, and a walk. Mattson deals 1-1. Line drive down the right field line, falling for a base hit. A three-hit day for Benkosme. He turns it first, heads for second. Rosario digs it out of the corner, throws back in, but Benkosme has a leadoff double in the Chesapeake seventh.
0: It's after a 1-for-14 series coming in today. He was about due to break loose again, and he has. It has had a real good road trip. And what, 12-for-32?
1: And he's been hitting over 300 now since the start of June for the Bay Sox. And a big part of their offense over the last month and a half. Here is Doug Hodo, right-handed hitting left fielder, 0-for-3 today. But a good series for him so far. Mattson kicks and deals. Hodo shows bunt, takes a called strike slider, top of the zone, 0-1. Akron 3, Chesapeake 3, the potential go-ahead run standing at second base. The Bay Sox trying to move him. Mattson kicks and deals 0-1. High and tight, fastball 92, a ball and a strike.
0: The bottom of 5 at Erie, they lead Harrisburg 2-1. Richmond leads Altoona 4-2, end of 7 today.
1: 1-1. Bunt pushed to first. Glove by Turner. Looks at the bag. Flips to Mattson late. And Mattson dropped it. Hodo reaches safely at first base.
0: On hindsight, Turner just tags him going by, but you're just in tune to turn and make the throw. The runner was in front of him that time.
1: A little bit of traffic there.
0: Yep.
1: And confusion as Turner came almost halfway down the line to field it. Madsen wasn't there in time. Hodo reaches first. So first and third, nobody out. Brandon Butterworth bats from the right side, 1-for-3. Sean Madsen, the pitcher. And Butterworth wasn't ready. An automatic strike on Butterworth. And I think the reason that was is because Bennett Thompson, the Ducks catcher, was giving signals to the defense. Butterworth probably didn't realize how little time he had. The pitch, bunt shown. Runner goes from first. Thompson pump fakes the throw to second. Does not make it. Hodo takes second base. But it was a called strike, so it's 0-2 on Butterworth.
0: Well, Hodo gets a single on that bunt. No error involved, no sacrifice involved.
1: Second and third, infield in for the Ducks. Nobody out, top of the seventh, 3-3 tie. The 0-2, high, ball one with a slider.
0: And it was a good bunt by Hodo.
1: Well placed.
0: Yep.
1: Causing defensive chaos for the team. That's part of the objective. First is to move that runner. 1-2 on Butterworth. The pitch. Miss low, changeup. Two balls, two strikes from Madsen. Madsen has shut out the Bay Sox for his 4 1/3 innings of work in the series, but now that's in jeopardy with the potential go-ahead run standing at third and another at second. 2-2. Inside, fastball, 93. Full count to Butterworth. On deck, Aaron Estrada. A walk loads the bases for him. 3-2. Fouled back over the net. Up to the J.W. Dodato Electric suite level and back down to the seats. Still a full count on Butterworth. Outfield a step to left. Madsen hands at the waist, 3-2 pitch. Chopper foul, third base side. Still a full count on Brandon Butterworth.
0: Almost got him on the changeup that time, but he was able to stay back and just get enough of that to stay alive and a piece of it.
1: So a 3-2 pitch that will be the seventh thrown by Madsen. Payoff. Up and inside, ball four, fastball. Butterworth, after starting the at-bat with an automatic strike, draws the walk from Madsen. Let's pause for station identification on your home for Rubber Ducks Baseball.
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1: 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Rubber Ducks pitching coach Michael Poole out to the mound to talk with Sean Madsen and Bennett Thompson, the battery for the Ducks here, who are facing a bases loaded, no out jam, top of the seventh in a 3-3 tie. Madsen has thrown 38 pitches on the afternoon. Aaron Estrada, the hitter, switch hitter, bats left-handed. 0-for-2, a sacrifice fly today also. And 4-for-20 in the series with three knocked in.
0: Well, the right guy at the plate for the Bay Sox right here.
1: First pitch from Madsen. Changeup missed outside, ball one. Left side of the infield in for the Ducks. Right side plays behind the base path, the 1-0. Missed away with another changeup, ball two.
0: You know, great situation for Estrada now. Is, and, you know, Sean feels he has to come in. Just what will he come in with?
1: The righty deals 2-0. Low ball three with a fastball. On deck waits Tomas Sosa. A walk would force home a run and give the Bay Sox the lead. So Estrada can be as selective as he wants right here. 3-0 from Madsen. Strike one, fastball, outside edge, 91. Three balls, one strike, still in favor of Estrada. Madsen working from a windup. Deals 3-1. Chopper right side, charging in second baseman. Knapchek throws home. They force out the runner. than Kosme, who slid in head first, but Thompson, stretching like a first baseman to take the throw from Knapchek, gets a force out and keeps the game tied for the moment.
0: What a nice play.

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5: Bottom of the seventh, Akron trailing. Largest deficit today, 7-3 against the Bay Sox. Akron, 3 runs in the first, and since that point, no runs on 6 hits against Bay Sox pitching. Right-hander Jason Cabrera, second inning of work, faces Jason Churio. Alphonsen Rosario and Bennett Thompson also due up in the inning. First pitch. Strike taken, lower inside corner with a fastball, 96 from Jason Cabrera. The 0-1. Miss low. A slider, one ball and one strike. Cabrera could be the winning pitcher this afternoon for Chesapeake because he worked the bottom of the sixth and the Bay Sox struck for 4 last half inning. Slider, strike, inside edge, 1-2. The righty's 1-2. Skips low in the dirt. 2 balls and 2 strikes. Bay Sox in this bullpen game use Ben Vespi as the opener. 2 1/3. 3 earned runs. Zane Barnhart, an inning and 2/3 scoreless. Tyson Neighbors, a scoreless inning. 2-2. Chopper right of the mound. The second baseman, Ben Cosme Fields, throws to first. And Churio retired for the first out in the bottom of the seventh. 7-3, Chesapeake the lead. The Rubber Ducks leaving 7 runners on base, including the bases loaded in the fifth. And those are coming back to bite them now. Alphonsen Rosario 0-2. The pitch, swing and a miss on a slider. No balls and a strike. Hit by a pitch in the first inning. Rosario, the reigning Eastern League Player of the Week. The pitch. Slider outside edge. It's 0-2. And Rubber Ducks warm-up guest today talking about the drills he's done really over the last couple of months since a deep conversation with the Rubber Ducks hitting team. About, as he says, staying behind the baseball, 0-2. Strike 3 called, outside edge, as Cabrera was sharp there, getting Rosario looking. 3rd strikeout already for Jason Cabrera. And Rosario explaining about what behind the baseball means, basically that as he rotates into his swing, here's the pitch to Bennett Thompson, missed outside, ball 1. Rather than kind of lunging forward with his hands or his upper body, he stays further back and rotates. 1-0. Upstairs, 2 balls, no strikes. Two outs, bases empty, bottom of the seventh. Cabrera's pitch, Thompson drills to left center field. Butterworth on the run. The center fielder hauls it in shy of the track, retiring the Akron Rubber Ducks in the seventh. We go to the eighth. The Bay Sox in front 7-3. 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
3: Top of the eighth, Chesapeake in front of Akron 7-3. The Rubber Ducks make a visit. Jacksonville pitching change. Right-hander Jack Jasiak entering the game. 6 feet, 210 pounds, 25 years old. 12th round pick 4 years ago out of South Florida. And Jasiak, a second-year Rubber Duck. All of this season in an Akron uniform. Jasiak also pitching an inning for AAA Columbus at the start of the year before joining the Ducks. Saved the Rubber Ducks' victory here against Chesapeake Friday night. Scoreless inning in the ninth. He faces Willie Vasquez, Frederick Bencosme, Doug Hodo in the eighth here. First pitch. Vasquez looks at a ball low. Zach Jacobs, a third of an inning. Got the final out of the seventh. Sean Mattson, two innings, four earned runs against him. Four hits, two walks, and three strikeouts. The 1-0. Line drive up the middle, one hop, past the diving Knapchek, and into center. Leadoff single for Willie Vasquez, his first hit of the day, and the 10th for the Bay Sox this afternoon. 7-3, Chesapeake has the lead. Bay Sox untying the game with Tomas Sosa's RBI single off Mattson in the seventh, and a two-out, two-strike, three-run triple by Dom Keegan. That was the big blow in that four-run seventh. Here is Frederick Bencosme, 3-for-3 on base four times. The pitch. Sweeper for a strike, 0-1. Jasiak working for the fourth time on the homestand. Pitched twice against Erie, took a loss. Saved the win here Friday against Chesapeake, as I mentioned. The 0-1. Bencosme drives it high to center field. Churio is under it. Shy of the track, hauls it in. One gone, top of the eighth. Vasquez the runner at first. 7-3 Chesapeake. And Jasiak, 3.95 ERA, seven victories, tied for second most in the Eastern League, or tied for third most, I should say. The pitch. Hodo chops it between the mound and third. Charging Mooney, bare hands, throws to first in time. Fine play by third baseman Alex Mooney for the second out. Vasquez moving up to second.
4: Can't make a better play than Alex did. The bare hand and a perfect throw.
3: So two down, top of the eighth. 7-3 Chesapeake leads. And Brandon Butterworth, right-handed hitting center fielder, steps up. 1-for-3 with a walk.
4: You really want to keep it a four-run game here late.
3: So that can be technically a one-swing affair. The pitch. Strike called. Sweeper inside edge. 0-1 to Butterworth. Jasiak looks at second. Kicks and deals 0-1. Driven high to center field. Churio shuffling back. He squares. Makes the catch, ending the top of the eighth. Bay Sox, no runs to hit. A man left. Still lead it, though, 7-3 after 7.5 in Akron. Rubber Ducks baseball presented by 717 Credit Union.
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3: Bottom half of the eighth, the Akron Rubber Ducks will see a new Bay Sox pitcher, right-hander Gerald Ogando, in the Visit Jacksonville pitching change. Ogando making his ninth appearance for the Bay Sox. And a 4.91 ERA, two saves. This not a save situation, though. 7 1/3 innings, he has struck out 12 and walked 3. Jonah Advíncula, Jose Devers, Alex Mooney, 5-6-7 due up in the order for the Rubber Ducks against the right-hander. The pitch, down and in, ball one. Jason Cabrera could be the winner today. Two hitless innings, struck out 3. 7-3, Bay Sox the edge. Ogando ready, his 1-0. Fastball 97, bottom rail of the zone, strike one. Cabrera saved the Bay Sox series opening win here. I beg your pardon. Speaking about Cabrera, a save and could get a win as well in this series as Ogando missed, but Advíncula went too far in the swing, so it's 1-2. Ogando pitching for the second time this series, a scoreless inning here on Friday. He's been much better against lefties. They're just 1-for-11 against him. Righties 5-for-17. The 1-2. Slow chopper back near the mound. Ogando fields. Throws to first. In time to retire Advíncula. One down in the bottom of the eighth. Bay Sox trying to earn a series split ahead of the All-Star break. Rubber Ducks right now 4-13 in the second half. And the Bay Sox sitting at 9-7. First pitch, swing and a miss by Jose Devers. No balls and a strike. Devers today 2-for-3. Two singles. The first drove home two runs in the first inning. The 0-1. Ground ball to third. Backhanded sliding stop by Vasquez, but it kicked off his glove and rolls into foul ground. Devers reaches with one out in the Akron eighth. Runner at first, Alex Mooney to bat. 7-3, Chesapeake leads it. Error charge to Vasquez at third base. That's the first on the Bay Sox today. Ducks have committed two. The pitch, bunt, foul, third base side. One strike on Alex Mooney.
4: I like the idea, down by four runs, trying to get base runners with Vasquez back off the bag that time and the line.
3: One out, Devers at first. Ogando, the right-hander, with a high set. And deals 0-1. Low and in with a slider. One ball and one strike. The Rubber Ducks have had some big comeback wins on Sundays here already this season. The 1-1 missed outside. Two balls and a strike on Mooney. They will need a big effort here, down by four with five outs to go. The 2-1. In tight, spun Mooney off the plate. Three balls and a strike. Ogando had been in the Arizona Diamondbacks organization for seven seasons, then pitched an independent ball. The 3-1. Chopper to the right side. Second baseman Ben Cosme gloves, throws, and retires Mooney. Devers moves up to second.
4: Well, smart play, though. Folks think that's just another play, but not trying to get two that time and just taking the out. The ball was on the right side going toward the first base bag. I mean, Cosme, maybe a force up, but thinking, hey, I need to get an out, make it two outs late in the game. He did that.
3: So two down, the catcher Keegan goes to talk with Ogando on the mound. As Christian Knapcheck is due up, triple earlier today, but was stranded at third base back in the fourth inning as the potential go-ahead run at the time. Bay Sox lead it by four, those four scoring in the top of the seventh. The set, the pitch, called strike. Upper outside corner, fastball at 95 from Ogando.
4: Ducks have left five runners in scoring position today on the basis of the six they've left.
3: Devers in scoring position now. Ogando's 0-1. Missed away with a slider, one ball, one strike. The outfield shades Knapcheck the other way. Ogando kicks and deals. Line drive, left field. Hodo charging. It falls for a base hit. He gets to it on the hop. Devers rounds third and scores as the throw comes all the way to home. Knapcheck with an RBI single. And Akron is within 7-4 in the bottom of the eighth. It's an unearned run charged to Ogando because of the error allowing Devers to reach. Knapcheck a two-hit afternoon and his 12th RBI of the season. Runner at first with two down is Knapcheck, and Tyrese Turner bats against Gerald Ogando. Turner 1-for-3 today. The pitch, swing and a miss. Fastball 97, top of the zone. Turner shaded the other way by the outfield also. The set and the pitch. Runner goes. Pitch up and away. Throw to second. And it's off the mark. Dropped by O'Farrell. Knapcheck swipes second base. So one ball and one strike.
4: And that's a big run out there right now. Makes it a two-run game.
3: If Turner can reach, the tying run bats in Nick Mitchell, who waits on deck. Ogando sets, looks at second, deals 1-1. Turner lifts it foul over the net, third base side, 1-2. Chesapeake 7, Akron 4. Ducks lead this series 3-2 and the season series 14-9. The 1-2. Chopper to the right side, ranging left, Ben Cosme gloves, twirls from shallow right, throws in time to get Turner at first, ending the bottom of the eighth. The Ducks do get an unearned run on a hit, an error, and a man left. After eight, Chesapeake 7, Akron 4, Rubber Ducks Baseball presented by 717 Credit Union.
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4: Well, ninth inning in this 7-4 ball game, and Jazak trying to keep it a 3-run game. He will face Estrada, Sosa, and De Los Santos in the Bay Sox ninth. 7-10-1 for the Bay Sox today. 4-9-2 for the Rubber Ducks. Estrada, sac fly, a walk, scored a run today. Swing and a miss. Change up. We're just a 3-for-20 series for Estrada. He came in red hot off of the previous part of the road trip. 0-1, swing and a foul back. Jazak worked the eighth inning. Estrada batting left-handed, the outfield to right. Here's the 0-2. It is a little bit low. Akron ninth will have the top of the lineup, Mitchell, Churio, and Rosario. Both pens are quiet. 1-2. Fouled away to the left, out of play. Franco Alamán is on for the Guardians in the sixth inning. They lead 3-1. Cantillo going 5 today. Here's the 1-2. It is outside and high. 2-2 to Estrada. Jazak at the belt. The 2-2. Fouled away down the left field side. The All-Star Game Tuesday from Philly.
3: And three very recent Rubber Ducks, Smith, Messick, and Bazzana.
4: 2-2. A little low. An honor to be selected.
3: All of them for the first time.
4: You could have easily campaigned for Gavin Williams and,
3: oh, yeah,
4: and Rocchio especially.
3: Yep.
4: 3-2. Ground ball by the mound. Devers now on the second base side. Throws him out by a step. 6-3 play begins in the ninth inning. Here's Sosa. Tomas today, two singles, has an RBI. Scored a run. A 6-for-21 series. The Bay Sox trying to have an 8-4 12-game trip, which is outstanding. Here's the pitch. Strike taken. They've been a better than 500 team at home in the first half and the second half at 22-19. The 0-1, swinging a ground ball. Outfield grass, Knapchek behind first, throws him out to hustling Sosa, retired 4-3. Two gone in the top of the ninth inning. Bay Sox have a 7-4 lead. Here's De Los Santos. Walked and scored a run over 3 today. A 4-for-18 series. 6-for-34 trip for De Los Santos. Jacek at the belt, deals, swing and a miss. Right-hander ready. Two outs and nobody on. Now, time given De Los Santos. Swing and a foul. That sweeper that time he got a piece of. Nothing in two now with Keegan on deck. One more shot for the Ducks is right around the corner here in the ninth inning. Jacek ready. Again the 0-2. High, lays off. Well, Alemany, 1-2-3, sixth inning for Cleveland. He's pitching well. Espino's look good. Two power arms. Here's the 1-2. Low and away. Sweeper missing. Again, Jacek is ready. Here's the 2-2, missed away. Fastball that time. Full count to De Los Santos. Jack is set. Payoff. Popped him up. Right side. Turner calls. On the skin part, makes the catch in a 1-2-3 ninth inning for Jack Jacek. One more shot for the Rubber Ducks. Bottom of nine coming. It's the Bay Sox 7 and Akron 4 on the 717 Credit Union Radio Network.
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4: Visit Jacksonville pitching change. Micah Ashman, the sixth pitcher, gets Ogando, who in an inning, a hit, an unearned run. Ashman makes appearance for the Bay Sox. Number 22, one start, 1-1, three saves, a 1.99 ERA, 55 strikeouts in 31 and two-thirds innings. Worked once in this series. On the ninth, they knocked him around, two runs on three base hits. Fastball, slider, and split. The left-hander will face Mitchell Churio-Rosario, 7-4 Bay Sox. There is a ball missing. This is a save situation. He's 3-for-5 in those situations on the year. 3 years at Utah. Mitchell, 1-for-4, the 1-0 pitch. Popped him up. Left side of the infield, back on the grass now is O'Farrell. He'll catch it. One up, one down in the Akron ninth inning. Now Ashman, the all-time leader in saves at Utah, with 20 in 3 years. All-Pac Conference, All-Pac 12 for 2 years. Here's Churio, a doubled and scored, 1-for-4. Missed away for a ball. Well, the Ducks 3 runs in the first inning today, then 1 in the 8th. That's been it. Bay Sox, that big 4-run 7th that snapped the 3-3 tie. 1-0, swing and a miss. And Jason batting right-handed now. He's batting .285. And the average, a steady climb from that right side, which is great to see. Here's the 1-1. Checked it. Lays off up and away. A 3-run ball game in the bottom of the 9th inning. The outfield to right. Ashman 2-1. Checked it. They appealed. He kept it back. And slider that time. Ashman goes 6'7", 195, 23 years old. Born in Salt Lake City. Came in a trade with the Tigers. Deadline last year, 3-1, ground ball third base, big hop, Vasquez fires over, 2 gone in the 9th inning. Well, the final hope is Alfonso Rosario. Alfonso today hit by a pitch and scored. He's been a different hitter. Boy, he's been fun to watch. Began in that series in Bowie. Left-hander deals. Missed away for a ball. Came from the Cubs. Eli Morgan deal. 1-0. In the air center. Back. Butterworth on the track. He'll catch it. And the Bay Sox get their split. They win the final game of the series today. In the 9th inning, Akron goes 1-2-3. Your final today, it's the Bay Sox winning 7-4. Stay tuned. Wrap-up show coming up next on 640 WHLO.
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4: You know, Jim Clark back as Akron drops the final game of this series, 7-4. Guardians are leading the Marlins. They're trying to sweep them in Miami. They lead 3-1 in the top of 7 in the Sunshine State. Eastern League today, top of 11, Reading 2, Somerset 1. Top of the 8th, Erie 2, Harrisburg 1. In the 8th now at Hartford, Binghamton leads 10-5. Other two games are finals. Richmond came back and beat Altoona 5-3. And New Hampshire stopped the Sea Dogs 10-3. Stay tuned. 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
3: Back in the Audio Technica broadcast booth, Marco Lanave with you in downtown Akron to go through the highlights of this series finale between the Bay Sox and the Rubber Ducks. Chesapeake getting a start in the first inning, a couple of singles and a sac fly to take the lead 1-0 against top Guardians pitching prospect Braylon Doty. Then the Rubber Ducks in the bottom of the first answered. Jason Churio with a one-out double. Alfonsen Rosario hit by a pitch. And then Jonah Advíncula walked. The bases were loaded with two outs for Jose Devers. Vespi's first pitch. Devers grounds it sharply left side. Past the diving O'Farrell. The shortstop into left center. That base hit scores Churio. Rosario behind him. Jose Devers comes through with a first pitch two-run single. And the Ducks grab a 2-1 lead in the bottom of the first. So Akron with that lead, two outs, men at the corners, and they tried some base running maneuvers to get another run home. Vespi spins, throws. They've got Devers hung up between first and second. Now he's caught in the rundown. The Ducks score the run as Advíncula touches home. Devers still caught in the rundown. Vespi tossing to O'Farrell, the shortstop. And then Devers pointing. He is called out ultimately. So the Ducks pushing across a run to make it 3-1. Then in the top of the second, the Bay Sox answered a walk by Anderson De Los Santos against Doty. Dom Keegan singled. Griff O'Farrell hit a sacrifice fly. Willie Vasquez hit into a fielder's choice. A throwing error by Christian Knapchek allowed Vasquez to reach second. He was in scoring position for Frederick Benkosme. The pitch. Line drive. Base hit to center for Benkosme. Vasquez rounds third, headed to the plate. He scores the tying run. Frederick Benkosme with his second hit off Braylon Doty ties the game at 3 in the top of the second. And that remained the score as Doty worked around trouble in the third with a runner in scoring position, two walks in the fourth, and departed with two outs in the fifth, still in a 3-3 tie. And the game remained tied as Sean Mattson worked scoreless relief until the top of the seventh when Frederick Benkosme hit a leadoff double. Doug Hodo singled, and Brandon Butterworth walked, loading the bases. And Aaron Estrada behind got ahead 3-0 in the count, but chopped a 3-1 pitch to second, and the Ducks forced out the runner at home. Knapcheck throwing to Thompson to force out Ben Cosme. The bases, though, were still loaded for Tomas Sosa. 1-0. Line drive up the middle, past the leaping Devers into center. That gives Chesapeake the lead. Hodo scores. Each runner moves up a base. Tomas Sosa with the RBI single. Chesapeake on top, 4-3 in the top of the seventh. And the Bay Sox able to add on later with two outs and a 2-2 count on Dom Keegan. 2-2. Keegan hits a fly ball to right center. Long run for Rosario, the right fielder, onto the track. Looks up. It's high off the wall and rolling in right field. That clears the bases for the Bay Sox. Keegan heads for third base as Rosario gets it back to the infield. A three-run triple for Dom Keegan, extending Chesapeake's lead to 7-3 in the seventh. That was the score for the Bay Sox, and the Ducks trying to fight back got a runner on with an error in the eighth, and Christian Knapcheck brought him home. Ogando kicks and deals. Line drive, left field. Hodo charging. It falls for a base hit. He gets to it on the hop. Devers rounds third and scores as the throw comes all the way to home. Knapcheck with an RBI single, and Akron is within 7-4 in the bottom of the eighth. And the Rubber Ducks then in the bottom of the ninth facing Micah Ashman. He worked a 1-2-3 ninth inning, finished off with Alfonso Rosario, the reigning player of the week.
4: 1-0. In the air center, back, Butterworth on the track. He'll catch it, and the Bay Sox get their split. They win the final game of the series today.
3: Jim Clark on the call as the Bay Sox do split this series. As he mentioned, Chesapeake 7 runs, 10 hits, 1 error, 8 runners left on base, 4-for-11 with runners in scoring position. Meanwhile, the Rubber Ducks 4 runs, 9 hits, 2 errors, left 8, and were 3-for-9 with men in scoring position. Winning pitcher out of the bullpen was Jason Cabrera for Chesapeake, improving to 7-2. Sean Mattson falls to 1-4 out of the Akron bullpen, and Micah Ashman picks up his fourth save for Chesapeake in a game that was 2 hours, 38 minutes in front of 2,390 on this Sunday afternoon for the series finale at 717 Credit Union Park. These two teams are done with their season series, splitting this six-game set, and the Rubber Ducks taking 14 out of 24 overall. They both break for the All-Star break and the festivities associated, and the Rubber Ducks will hit the road to visit the Binghamton Rumble Ponies for a brief three-game set next weekend from Binghamton, New York. It'll be a Friday, 7 o'clock first pitch, Saturday and Sunday, both 1 o'clock start times. Jim Clark will have the call from Binghamton next weekend, so tune into the broadcast presented by 717 Credit Union, starting with Rubber Ducks warm-up at 6:45 Friday evening. Until then, for our producer Rick Winstead and my partner Jim Clark, I'm Marco Lanave in the Audio Technica broadcast booth at 717 Credit Union Park in downtown Akron, Ohio, where today the final score was the Chesapeake Bay Sox 7, the Akron Rubber Ducks 4. Thanks so much for listening. Have a great night, everybody.
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24: ABC News, I'm Mike Dubusky. Lawmakers are remembering Lindsey Graham today, who passed away suddenly overnight at the age of 71. President Trump calling into NBC's Meet the Press earlier today.
25: But I thought he was just going to live forever. And it didn't work out that way.
24: Meanwhile, Democrat Cory Booker saying this in a video posted to social media.
26: I will miss my perhaps most unexpected friend in the Senate and someone with whom I got some good things done.
24: South Carolina Governor Henry McMaster is expected to appoint a temporary replacement for Graham in the coming days. Meanwhile, tensions are escalating in the Middle East again. The U.S. conducting a new round of strikes on Iranian targets today, according to a U.S. official. The targets included Iranian air defense systems and small boats around the Strait of Hormuz. And severe weather alerts are in effect for Tennessee, Kentucky, and West Virginia once again today. This is ABC News. Crews in California making progress on the Summit Fire today, which has burned nearly 2,700 acres in Los Angeles County. Officials there say the blaze is now 15% contained.
27: Firefighters responding aggressively. We've seen quite the aerial assault, even a military C-130 aircraft assisting, as well as a dozen helicopters and fixed-wing aircrafts dropping water on those flames that are burning into the Angeles National Forest. Well, it's also impacting surrounding communities, as nearly 600 people are under evacuation orders or warnings, and officials say one home was damaged.
24: ABC's Melissa Adan, severe heat also impacting many in the West today, with triple-digit temperatures expected from Arizona all the way up through North Dakota. The World Cup semifinals take place this week. First up is France versus Spain on Tuesday. Then England faces Argentina on Wednesday. Argentina bested Switzerland last night in a nail-biter. I'm Mike Dubusky, ABC News.
17: Here's what's trending on 640 WHLO.
28: A father in Columbus now facing charges after he says his one-year-old son gained access to his unsecured gun, leading to a fatal shooting. It was before 11 o'clock Saturday night on the city's east side when police responded. 35-year-old Deshaun Butler had fled already while officers found the child suffering from a critical gunshot wound and died from his injuries at Mount Carmel East Hospital just after midnight. Butler later turned himself in on unrelated outstanding warrants, telling investigators that he was about to secure the gun in a safe when he became distracted, walking away from the room, forgetting to shut the safe, and his son was able to get a hold of the gun. Butler now charged with felony child endangering and is due to appear in court Monday. Governor Mike DeWine is among those remembering South Carolina U.S. Senator Lindsey Graham today. This after news of a sudden passing at the age of 71 following a brief illness. DeWine in a statement talked about his time in the Senate working with Graham while calling Graham an effective and dedicated U.S. Senator who had a great sense of humor, adding Graham had the ability to cut through political rhetoric and explain in understandable terms what an issue was really about. It has been a trying time for a community in Wayne County after a Ripon police officer, along with a woman and her teen daughter, were shot and killed in a domestic violence incident this past week. On Saturday, a memorial service held for 44-year-old Chrissy McWilliams and 13-year-old McKinley Williams at Ripon United Methodist Church.
29: Ripon's a small town with a big heart for the community to do stuff and put stuff together and just mourn and be there for each other, which I think is very important, and it shows how strong of a community that we have.
28: The day before, a funeral held for Ripon Police Sergeant Scott Reese. The shooting this past Sunday carried out by an ex-boyfriend who would then turn the gun on himself. Ohio's gas price average rising over the past week at $3.84 entering today. The price is up 23 cents over the past 7 days, but is still down 28 cents compared to a month ago at this time. I'm Sean Gallagher.
2: From ABC News, Tech Trends. It is the biggest test for soccer's best, and the World Cup is also a massive test for keeping legions of fans connected.
7: 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They're hitting the send and end button. 90,000 of these people are doing that.
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0: 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In 2014, Union Artillery Officer Alonzo Cushing was posthumously awarded the Medal of Honor. 151 years after the fact, here's Army Chaplain Major General Donald L. Rutherford to start things off with the invocation he gave at Cushing's Hall of Heroes induction ceremony, followed by Deputy Secretary of Defense Bob Work.
1: Lord faithful God, there is glory for the brave fallen soldier. As we honor First Lieutenant Alonzo H. Cushing, we acknowledge that the passage of time has failed to darken the luster of a life lived and given in service to a proud and a grateful nation. On the fields at Gettysburg, the men he led fired the final shots that ensured both the victory in battle and the preservation of our sacred republic. We recognize that on the theater of combat which secures the eye and applause of history, our comrade performed his duty, just as we, his younger brothers and sisters, are expected to perform ours. Faithful unto death were the words written in stone by a proud and a grieving mother. In truth, his death was but a beginning. In your hallowed name we pray this day. Amen.
2: Now, an astonishing 1,522 Medals of Honors were awarded to those who fought in the Civil War. But the heroic deeds of Lieutenant Cushing on that bloody day at Gettysburg were overlooked, probably because he did not live to share his own account. In those times, most of the awardees of the honor lived, and they were there to advocate for their award. Just 2% of all these 1,500 brave American soldiers who were awarded the Medal of Honor died. I mean, it's understanding that Lieutenant Cushing's heroic deeds were kind of forgotten. So 151 years later, which is the longest gap ever between the awarding of a Medal of Honor and the act of valor for which the medal was given, we finally have been able to address that mistake and honor him for the role that he played at such a decisive moment in that decisive battle in the Civil War. Artillerymen are a unique bunch. They adore their cannon, which they treat with loving care, so when the time comes, and at that decisive moment in battle, their guns are able to operate and able to fire in support, in the Civil War, of the infantry and the cavalry. A Civil War correspondent wrote that while Americans might be an unmilitary people, the mechanical aspects of artillery appeal to a nation of tinkerers, and the American soldier seems to take naturally to artillery. Now that was certainly true of Alonzo Cushing. He was only 22 years old, but he was already at that tender young age a veteran of some of the greatest and most bloodiest battles of the Civil War. They included Malvern Hill, Antietam, and Fredericksburg. And on the third day of the Battle of Gettysburg, Cushing and his battery, his artillery battery, positioned on a critical ridge, the anchor of the entire Union position, Cemetery Ridge. For 2 days, General Lee's army battered itself against this line of brave Union soldiers, searching for a weakness. But the Northerners held firm, rushing reinforcements from one part of the threatened battlefield to the other. But on the morning of July 3rd, 1863, General Lee and his commanders took a look across that field and said it was time to try to force the issue. So he decided he would roll the dice, throw all of his fresh troops under General Pickett, and have them charge straight at the line on Cemetery Ridge. 12,000 men in gray began to converge on the Union defenses right where Lieutenant Cushing and his battery stood waiting. Now, Lee had his own artillery. It was called the Grand Cannon Battery, and he blasted away at the Union lines to try to soften up their defenses. Lieutenant Cushing found himself with only two workable cannon left at the end of this barrage. Most of the artillerymen who served the guns were either dead or wounded. But Cushing, without even thinking about it, rolled his two remaining cannon right up to the stone wall that created the bloody angle, and he stood there and fired into the oncoming mass of infantry. as they charge across the field. First it was solid shell, then it was grape, and then it was canister. But the Southern troops were brave that day, as brave as the Union troops. And they came on until they had reached the very muzzle of Lieutenant Cushing's guns. Now, Lieutenant Cushing had already been shot twice. He was grievously wounded. And his comrades said, "Lieutenant, it's time for you to leave. We can take over from here." But like any truly dedicated artilleryman or any dedicated soldier, he refused to leave his guns. "No," he said, "I stay right here and fight it out or die in the attempt." Minutes later, the Confederate wave crashed over the position and Lieutenant Cushing was cut down, and he joined the radiant fellowship of the fallen as Gettysburg veteran Colonel Joshua Lawrence Chamberlain, who himself won the Medal of Honor, so eloquently put it. And although he didn't know it, or his comrades didn't know it at the time, his valor was worthy of being awarded the highest medal that our nation bestows on its men and women, even if it took a little time to do it.
0: And thanks to Monty Montgomery for producing that piece. And thanks to Army Chaplain Major General Donald L. Rutherford, and also Deputy Secretary of Defense Bob Work. The story of Alonzo Cushing, a Medal of Honor recipient, 151 years after the fact, and not a second too late, here on Our American Stories.

Folks, if you love the stories we tell about this great country, and especially the stories of America's rich past, know that all of our stories about American history, from war to innovation, culture, and faith, are brought to us by the great folks at Hillsdale College, a place where students study all the things that are beautiful in life and all the things that are good in life. And if you can't get to Hillsdale,

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6: Albert E. Brumley was born on October 29, 1905. Here's his granddaughters, Betsy and Elaine, to tell the rest of the story.
7: Grandpa grew up in a little town in Oklahoma. He was born near Spiro, Oklahoma, close to Rock Island, Oklahoma. He grew up really poor. His family were sharecroppers, and they sharecropped cotton.
8: You know, if you've ever picked cotton, if you've ever done that,
7: it's terrible.
8: It's awful. It hurts. I mean, because I remember doing it as a school experiment when I was a kid. I don't know why they had us do that. You know, the pricks and from the thorns or whatever those little sticky things are. But
7: that was his childhood. But it was musical because his dad played instruments and taught him how to love music. And he played the piano. And we really hated picking cotton. Didn't like the life. Which is one of the reasons he decided to move toward the music in Hartford, Arkansas. I've heard two different stories. The one that I grew up hearing was he walked over from Spiro and his home farm to Hartford with, you know, it varies, but around $2.50 or so. Not much money in his pocket at all.
8: Hartford is like actually 28 miles from Spiro. So the fact that he walked 28 miles to go to school, to me, shows some mighty determination. Which I think when he knocked on Ian Bartlett's door and told him he wanted to learn music is what really sold Ian Bartlett on the fact that this guy had something. Which is why Ian Bartlett allowed him to sleep on his couch instead of pay tuition. So it kind of sponsored him in a way.
7: Mm-hmm.
8: And, of course, the repayment was that he would have to come work for him after he taught him, you know, how to write music to pay off the tuition debt.
6: But who was E.M.?
8: So Ian Bartlett was a songwriter. He learned how to write songs from the Stamps Baxter Company and decided to go out on his own. And he began the Hartford Institute in Hartford, Arkansas.
7: And E.M. did a lot of things at that music school. He was a publisher as well as teaching music.
6: Music he would teach at temporary singing schools set up in small communities across the country for the purpose of educating poor rural Americans on the basics of music. And tuition was paid for by buying E.M.'s songbooks.
8: That's how, like, Grandpa made money, and all everyone that worked for the Hartford Music Institute made money was by going to sell these songbooks so people would attend school.
7: Mm-hmm.
8: And as you got more popular and your songs became more popular, you were assigned

0: find a page in those songbooks.
1: And as we know, Grandpa was pretty prolific when he was writing his music, and E.M. taught him the basics of how to do it. But the talent, of course, came from Grandpa. He wrote a lot of songs in those convention books. He was one of the, I guess I'm going to use the words, most famous contributors to these convention song books.
0: I mean, if you want a list of songs, I mean, there's I'll Fly Away, I'll Meet You in the Morning, If We Never Meet Again, Turn Your Radio On, Ring Strangers to Me. Did I say Jesus Hold My Hand?
1: No.
0: I can't remember.
1: But Grandpa wrote I'll Fly Away over a period of time. It wasn't something he just sat down and did. And one of the things that's pretty unique about Grandpa, I'll just throw this in here, was he wrote the notes of the music along with the words. Not many people these days, there are so many co-writers.
0: Well, and he wrote them right to left.
1: Right to left, exactly, which is totally...
0: It's just crazy to think about.
1: Yeah, but that's how he saw it. That's how it worked for him. And he was very particular about the message in the song, and he wanted specific words. And for I'll Fly Away, I mean, I don't know if he knew this or not, because we never discussed it, but it meant a lot to him with that song, I think. And it took him a while, 4 years to compose it and get it the words right, and he would get stuck on one phrase or one word, and if it didn't suit what his vision or meaning for the song was, because what he wanted to do is paint a story for people so they could see it in their mind and connect to it and feel it, and then I guess in some way apply it to their life to help offer them hope and maybe purpose, uplift them a little bit in their day-to-day lives, because, you know, people didn't have the things, the luxuries of life. They looked to each other and community and music as a connection. And so that was the beginning of I'll Fly Away. In the years he started that after he was with E.M. Bartlett, right?
0: Yeah, it was like 28 or 29. Well, you know, the thing is, Grandpa always called that a little ditty. He never really, it was never anything spectacular to him. And Grandma is actually the one who made him send it in. Because part of his deal with E.M. Bartlett was that he had to send a song in a month because he was had a works for a hire contract, which means part of his contract was one song per month so it could be submitted to a songbook. And so he was looking for a song to submit 1 month, and Grandma was like, why don't you submit this one? Because he never really thought, he just called it, he always referred to it as a little ditty. It was never anything huge to him.
1: But he still was so particular about
0: it. Oh, he's particular about everything he did.
1: That's true, but he was very particular about that. So, but Grandpa, I do remember, they always said Grandma, I don't know if the word forced is correct, but she sure urged him to get that song out there for people to hear because she liked it. And as we know,
0: everybody likes it.
1: A couple of other people seem to like it.
0: I think because it's easy and simple and happy, and it just, and it's hopeful, and it's easy to remember. You know, Grandpa always wrote, and he would say that if you can't come out singing the song, then it's not good enough. Because you have to be something that's memorable, something that people will remember. And another thing Grandpa used to say was that never you get too far from the people, and then you'll never be too far from the mainstream. Because everything is about people. Mm-hmm. If you, it doesn't matter what you do, whether you write a song, whether you sew clothes, it doesn't matter what you do. If people will not accept it and make that part of their lives, then it doesn't matter how good it is. So he always kept that in mind. It's like, will people sing it? Does it connect to people? Is this going to be something that they will remember? And I think I'll Fly Away is a very good example of that. I mean, what, 1976, we won an award for I'll Fly Away being the most recorded song in history, gospel song in history at the time, and it was 726 times. And that means, when we say recorded, we mean licenses. And that was 1976. So here we are, what, 30, 45 years later, and we're over 12,000 licenses.
1: And when he first wrote it, it took a few years for it to become even popular, and it was even recorded, but not until the Chuck Wagon Gang recorded their recording, and it just somehow connected with people. Plus, things in the industry were changing from convention singing and the things he did to more professional group performances, but they made a recording of that, and it just really took off, and that's when the awareness of the song went beyond convention singing and church singing. Mm-hmm. It was because the Chuckwagon Gang is not necessarily only Christian music. They sing all kinds of music, and they've been around for almost as long as we have, mm-hmm. and are in the second and third generation of their singing. And so there's a connection there that's lasted as well. And that started the road. And Grandpa was such a smart man. He recognized the shift in the industry and began to do more of the publishing. And that's when he was moving toward his own publishing company and bought Hartford and did all these other things. And so All Fly Away was obviously a part of that.
0: It's become part of the fabric of America.
1: And the world, even.
0: I mean, the Smithsonian has named Grandpa the greatest American. They did use this. They said the greatest white songwriter before World War II. Which I don't know why they made the distinction, but they did. And of course, All Fly Away is now in the Library of Congress as well, along with Rank Strangers. So, you know, I don't know if there's not many songwriters who have two songs in the Library of Congress.
2: And you've been listening to the story of Albert E. Brumley as told by his granddaughters, Elaine and Betsy. And his ditties, indeed, are masterpieces. And staying close to the people, making sure that it's a memorable melody? Well, we learned that about Irving Berlin, too. Stay close to the people, make sure they can hum it, and then sing it after hearing it once. By the way, our Irving Berlin piece is beautiful, and you can go to ouramericanstories.com and listen to it. In so many ways, though, these men came from different places. One from New York City, one from Oklahoma and Arkansas. Their stories are the same American story. When we come back, more of Albert E. Brumley's story, a uniquely American story, and a great music and art story, and so much more here on Our American Stories.

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17: And we return to our American stories and our story on Albert E. Brumley, the man who wrote many classic American bluegrass and gospel standards such as I'll Fly Away and Turn Your Radio On. When we last left off, Albert had got his start in music at the Hartford Music Company after walking there with just $2 in his pocket. And Albert would soon form his own company. Here again are his granddaughters, Elaine and Betsy, with his story.
18: So Grandpa started at what he called Albert E. Brumley & Sons, his own publishing company, in 1944. And he started writing for himself, and he was also writing for Stamps Baxter and for Hartford still at the time. But he went back and purchased all of Hartford so he could get all of his songs back, and that ended up in 1948 when we got all of that.
19: Started.
18: Mm-hmm. Yeah, when we got 100%, because it was different people had owned portions of it, so he bought each percentage from each person to own 100% of Hartford. And because of his relationships with people, we printed books for literally everybody. I mean, we printed songbooks for the Opry, we printed songbooks for the Louisiana Hayride, we printed songbooks for the Renfro Valley, Ozark Jubilee, Bob Wills,
19: the groups,
18: all the groups,
19: groups,
18: Charlie Humbard. We printed songbooks for everybody. So over these years that we've had this, we've sold just our own books that we've made, plus our own books we made for ourselves and sold, which we used to sell in the National Enquirer of all things. We did. We sold millions of them, and we've sold them all over the world. We've sold over 40 million songbooks, and we've made over 100 million songbooks because Grandpa was genius. The man, he was smart. So I like to say he invented iTunes. That's just my own thing. But that's because Grandpa got, he made a contract with all those publishers around, and everybody got a list of song, of all the songs that they owned. And he would send them to people like the Opry, the Louisiana Hayride, all those folks. Pick your favorite 150 songs. Send me a list. We'll put them in a songbook. Put your name on it, and you can sell it. Which is why we sold so many songs. We made so many songbooks. Because everybody would pick different songs that would personalize. They would have their playlist of songs. We'd make it in a book, and then they would sell it with their name on the front, on their cover.
19: It was a brilliant shift over in the industry to be able to do that.
18: Yeah.
19: And on the more personal side of this, that I love the songs and stuff, but you know, Grandpa was so artistic in so many ways. He helped create the illustrations on the covers of the book. So the evidence of his folksy image, the way he was in real life, was presented on the covers of these books with little log cabins and pine trees, which I love, and little church buildings. So he was such a hands-on person. He had, from the beginning to end, he had an idea. And then in the later days, in the 60s and 70s, Dad and Bill, his older brother Bill, were the only ones really left at the company, and they contributed and participated in the creation and putting together these books, which is where we learned how to staple and stitch books. Because we did do that on site for a long time. And I've packed so many books. But, you know, that was just part of the business. That's what we did in the middle of nowhere. It was enough to where we even have a post office. There's like 10 people in Powell, Missouri, which is where Grandpa and Grandma's house is, and across the road is the business he built, and a post office. And but there used to be a thriving community there as well, but the post office still exists because we shipped from that rural area all over the country. One of the things that I was always impressed with was how he lays the books out. He had a specific way of laying them out with the numbers correlating. Like, he loved the number 100. He put his song on there a lot of times.
18: That's because that's what his songbook was. When he had the convention style books, that was his number.
19: That
18: was number one. Number 100, I mean.
19: So he kept that connection and put him in those new books. And I think that kind of stuff is pretty cool. You know, the way he continued that tradition, really. Mm-hmm. And it meant something to him. So he named his kids after song people. And he kept the traditions of what gave him his beginnings and the music. It meant a lot to him, I think, because of his behavior. Yeah. So he showed it.
20: And over the years, because of his work, Albert developed long-lasting friendships with countless well-known musicians, who would sometimes come over for dinner at his house in Powell, Missouri, where Elaine and Betsy would meet them.
19: I didn't know this was anything.
18: Mm-mm.
19: I didn't know about fame or celebrity. I didn't know they were famous people from Nashville. I didn't know anything but what Dad and Grandpa did. And what was normal life, and the fact that those people came to the house, they were just friends.
18: We just sat around the table and ate. It was not, I mean,
19: it's all about food.
18: I mean, I have a memory, totally about food.
19: Mm-hmm.
18: But, you know, I have a memory of sitting on Ernest Tubb's lap and wearing his cowboy hat, and he ate my green beans because I hate green beans. But I would get in trouble if I couldn't eat green beans, but he ate my green beans, so I would get in trouble. I mean, I have that memory. But to me, that was nothing. It was like, oh, man, I got somebody to eat my green beans. That's all I cared about, you know. Everybody came to the house. It never even occurred to me that they were famous. Mm-hmm. Not even one time. And we can't not talk about the Hill and Hollow.
19: Yeah. We had what was called the Hill and Hollow Folk Festival, where we had local arts and crafts and local music, and it was focused more on the gospel aspect on Sundays. It had gospel performers, and there'd be, you know, there'd be a church service locally. And as time moved on, they decided to add in bluegrass and bring in some of those people that were famous that we didn't know were famous to sing on Saturday nights. He'd bring in the Opry stars like Ernest Tubb and
18: Grandpa Jones
19: and Minnie Pearl,
18: everybody came. I mean, if you can't not name an Opry star that wasn't in Powell on the stage.
19: And you had dinner with them because
18: that's what you did.
19: You made some homemade ice cream, had a conversation, picked a little, they went on stage, and then you did it again. You know, you jammed afterward, or you ate more, or whatever.
18: Yeah, because they would just show up. I mean, I remember the buses coming in and everything, because down behind the stage there's this low wire that goes to the barn. You have to get in the pickup truck and hold up the wire so the buses can go under. That was my favorite part, to see the wire. Who's going to get stuck on the wire? But, like, you know, the Thrasher Brothers got stuck that one time. Mm-hmm. Blackwood Brothers, as far as the Gospels are concerned. Everybody was there. Everybody came and sang on that stage. I mean, Marty Stewart was with Lester Flatt when he was, like, 17 years old, played on that stage.
19: Yeah, Lester Flatt and Earl Scruggs and Marty.
18: Marty and, oh, golly geez. I can't even think of them because they're just, like, there. But anybody back, George Lindsay came one time. I remember Goober showed up.
19: Yeah.
18: That was weird. But also industry people showed up. So it wasn't just the stars showing. Everybody would say, I'm going to Brumley. Whether it be the singer or the Hill and Hollow, they would always show up because it was such a good time.
19: And it was just, whether they were from New York or, you know, 30 miles away, it meant something for people to gather at these events and connect and get away and relax and enjoy.
18: Well, and Grandpa was very particular, too. I mean, he did not like to leave Powell. He didn't, I mean, even to get awards and stuff, he'd be like, whatever. But I do remember the story when he went down to see Governor Jimmy Davis.
20: Governor of Louisiana, who wrote the song, You Are My Sunshine.
18: And they were down there in the governor's mansion, and he served fried chicken, and everybody's all nervous, and Grandpa was just Grandpa. He had a chicken leg, put his elbows up on the table and just started eating. And everybody's like, oh, thank goodness. And then everything was fine. And then all the nerves were gone, you know. Because Grandpa was just Grandpa.
19: He was relaxed. He wasn't stressed about anything.
18: No.
19: And he didn't want the limelight either. Mm-mm. Remember, he was either off behind the stage or sitting on some... He liked to sit on stairs.
18: Yep.
19: Sit on the stairs.
18: Or squat
19: off to the side to watch what was going on around. He would talk to anybody that came up, but he never really went up on stage very often. Mm-mm. Even at whatever event we were at, he just preferred that relaxed, everything is okay, I'm eating my chicken leg with my elbows on the table kind
18: of thing. Very laid back.
19: Very laid back, yeah. And people loved that because they didn't have to put on a face. They could be themselves around him. That whole authentic self thing, you couldn't help it because that's just
18: who. It's who he was.
17: And you're listening to the granddaughters of Albert E. Brumley tell his life story. And in a way, the granddaughters are telling their own, because these stories are so intertwined in this remarkable American story and this remarkable American family. When we come back, more from the granddaughters. And by the way, if you've got grandkids, empower them to tell your family's story. Empower them early, because my goodness, to not know your family's story, for better or for worse, is a crime. When we come back, more of this remarkable American story, Albert E. Brumley's, here on Our American Stories.

0: And we return to Our American Stories and the final segment of our story on American composer Albert E. Brumley, and also American entrepreneur, as told by his granddaughters Betsy and Elaine. In 1970, Albert would be inducted into the Nashville Songwriters Association Hall of Fame, becoming a charter member of that organization, which, according to the granddaughters, was something he really enjoyed going to. Let's continue with the story.
1: Okay, so here's what happened. So he goes, and Grandpa left Powell for like five reasons, and that was one of them. Grandpa, like Elaine was saying, no limelight, not his thing. He would sit in the back of the room, and Grandpa would hold a cup of coffee in the by the bowl in his palm, and that's how he would drink. So he would lean up against the back wall. Very unassuming. You don't know who he is. He doesn't make a fuss. That's just how he spent most of his time. But this young songwriter had just got some award. I have no idea what it was. He came up and said, "Man, look what I just did, blah, blah, blah." And he was so excited about it. He said, "Dude, what's your name?" He goes, "I'm Albert Brumley." He goes, "Man, have you written anything I know?" He said, "I'll fly away." And the guy goes, "Oh," and just walked off. I mean, but Grandpa was fine. He just did his thing. He never made a fuss, and he ate weird stuff.
2: He ate weird stuff and slept weird, and he was an eccentric by today's standards. Mm-hmm. The way I remember him when I was really small, it was normal. Mm-hmm. But now, when you talk about it, it's just humorous. It's funny. Because he did eat funny things and different things than what we normally eat, like buttermilk on Wheaties or tomato juice on Wheaties.
1: Oh, and the treat that was in the, oh, God.
2: Yeah, he liked to slice a can of, it wasn't called Spam then. Well, it may be, but this was treat, yeah. Oh. Which is another kind of canned meat product.
1: Mm-hmm. And it's a pork product that came in a tin can that had a key to it. Mm-hmm.
2: And he'd leave it open in the fridge and then go slice some off when he wanted it.
1: Mm-hmm. Oh, I hated that smell.
2: At 3 o'clock in the morning many times. Yeah.
1: Mm-hmm. There's tons of stories.
2: And when I was little, before a lot of the other kids came along, I would go down with Grandma Brumley on Friday nights. And Grandpa would be in his room because he had a room right off the kitchen where he lived on this couch. And I mean, he slept there, he ate there, he did everything there. But he would come out and he would stand, because we weren't supposed to watch scary shows, but Grandma would let me watch something called Dimension 16. And that was on the UHF channel, which, by the way, we had to run a wire from the house up to the top of the bluff behind the house to get the signal, and that's right. Another story, to watch that. But he would come out and just stand there. He would never sit with us, but he would just stand there and watch it a few minutes, and he'd mosey to the bathroom, wherever he was going, and he would come back through and stand there for a few minutes and, you know, watch with us and go back to his couch. And that was just my Friday for a very long time. That's how I spent my Fridays, by nights with Grandma Brumley and the snacks and all the things. And
1: did she make cinnamon toast for you?
2: And cocoa. We did that. Yeah. Okay, yeah. And she let me sip her coffee, which was also a no-no. Mm-hmm. And never did take up the smoking that Grandpa did, though. I never cared for that. He would smoke a lot, or at least hold a lot of cigarettes. He would hold them while he was thinking, and they would burn down, and the ash would drop off, and there was a lot of cigarette burns on the table beside his couch where he laid them. And I have myself seen Grandma go up to him with an ashtray and tap the cigarette into the ashtray so it wouldn't drop it all over the floor or something. And it was kind of something he would go, "Oh, yeah," and then just keep on, because his mind was focused on
1: whatever.
2: And sometimes, and he had a lot of thoughts, and he would write them down on ice cream sticks and pieces of paper and lines for music notes and whatever.
1: Telephone bills.
2: Whatever he could get
1: whatever
2: his hands
1: on. Mm-hmm.
2: And he always wanted a Cadillac. And when I was little, just to give you a picture, because we like to draw the pictures, we live out in the middle of the country with a two-lane road, and just across the street, literally, was where they started their business and built the buildings. I don't know, 500 feet maybe. But it was across a two-lane highway. So Grandpa got his car, and he would get up in the morning when he was ready to go to work, and he would jump in the car and drive across the street and park it and walk in the building. And then at lunch, he would jump in the car, drive across back to the house and go eat and take his nap, and then he would do the same thing in the afternoon. And that was his regimen. The walking was not his thing. He wanted to drive his car back and forth across the street.
1: But you know, Dad did the same exact thing.
2: Yeah,
1: but that's what you did, because you went to and from work.
2: Mm-hmm. Yep. It's fun to think about those days. Yeah.
3: Albert E. Brumley would pass away in 1977, leaving a legacy of over 800 songs, all penned by his hand. But only one of them can claim the title as the most recorded gospel song in all of history. That song being I'll Fly Away. And its legacy isn't lost on the family.
1: I used to work for American Airlines because I wanted to travel, and Dad said he wasn't paying for it. And I've literally heard I'll Fly Away all over the world because Kevin and I heard it in Fiji on our honeymoon. But I was in Australia on a bus, and nobody has a clue who I am. And I'm on the way to this cave thing. It's like 30 minutes outside town. And myself and my friend are the only Americans on the bus. Everybody else is Australian. And they're singing Waltzing Matilda. And we're like, that's kind of cool, blah, blah, blah. But the next song they sang was I'll Fly Away. Now, they had no clue who I was, and I didn't say anything. But it's like, it's so amazing to me the impact of that song. It's been recorded in every country, in every language on the planet. We have a license for it. Until they keep, you know, getting new countries, and then we have to go back. But
2: you change the name.
1: Keep changing the names. But that song has touched millions upon millions of people.
2: Because the song is over 80 years old, so it's been around long enough for generations of people to connect to it and sing to their grandchildren and their families at funerals, at gatherings, at sings and whatever. And Betsy's story in Australia, those things are motivational to keep it alive because it still does mean something.
1: Mm-hmm.
2: So whenever we can get it out there, like it was recently on a TV show and they sang it, and I still got tears and I still got the chills, and it's just still relevant. And Grandpa, as Betsy was saying, knew that was a factor in continuing things when it means something mm-hmm. to the people.
1: One of my favorite things is when people tell me their I'll Fly Away
2: stories,
1: because everyone has one. I have literally hugged people in the grocery store. I've cried with them. I've cried with them in the hospitals. A friend of mine used that as her wedding march, which I thought was really interesting because I'd never heard that before. But that song brings back memories for people of things that they may have forgotten about, mm-hmm. but it like transports them to a place that is so special and such a place in their heart that nothing else can get them there. And the fact that they're willing to tell me that story, because it really happens to me almost daily that someone tells me a story.
2: Same here. Yeah. I'm always hearing stories.
1: So one of the ones that I have is that gentleman told us that he was in a car accident and he was being life flighted out and he was dying. He felt that he actually died, and he was singing I'll Fly Away to bring himself back so he would not die. So he sang himself back to life is what he was saying. He said, I just kept singing I'll Fly Away so I would not die. To know that my name, that as a person in this world, represents something that can literally change someone's life in a moment mm-hmm. is so huge. It's an honor mm-hmm. to be able to be connected to something like that. And it's just that people tell us those stories. I mean, I'm serious. I've cried with so many mm-hmm. strangers. I've had more people telling me those stories, especially in hospitals. I don't know how I end up in hospitals, but I tend to, well, I get hurt a lot. I do. I get in the emergency room a lot. I don't know why I'm danger prone or whatever, accident prone, whatever. But people tell me their stories. And I mean, I've just cried and cried with people. They've seen that to their loved ones, mm-hmm. when they're older loved ones. I mean, we've done that in hospice. We've brought people into hospice, into like the Chuck Wagon Gang, because we still, Elaine was saying, work with them. Brought them to hospice and people, and they sing I'll Fly Away, and people have come out of their rooms. And it's like, the nurses would like, it's like, they haven't walked in a week. But they come out of their rooms to mm-hmm. sing and participate and be near that song. It's amazing to me the power of the melody that Grandpa conjured up out of literally nowhere, out of a cotton field in Oklahoma, mm-hmm. you know, to be able to move someone to where, as they are literally slowly passing away, they have the strength to get up and they want to be near that song. That's amazing to me.
0: And a great job by Monty Montgomery on the production of that piece. A special thanks to Betsy and Elaine, the granddaughters of this great man, Albert E. Brumley. And a special thanks to Katrina Hine as well. And again, remember, he started as the son of sharecroppers in cotton fields in the middle of nowhere in Oklahoma, and walks his way to a new life and a life of art and music. And in the end, 40 million music books sold and the greatest and most recorded gospel song of all time that, as you could hear from the granddaughters, touched millions. And we love telling these stories because it connects American history with the American present and everything in between. A special thanks to any granddaughter, any grandkid who wants to keep the story of their family alive. The Albert E. Brumley story here on Our American Stories.

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13: ABC News, I'm Mike Dubusky. Longtime South Carolina Senator Lindsey Graham died overnight at the age of 71. ABC's Jay O'Brien has what we're now learning.
14: Washington, D.C. EMS dispatched to Graham's home on Saturday night for a man in apparent cardiac arrest. At 2 in the morning Sunday, Graham's office putting out this statement saying the senator died from a brief and sudden illness. Adding Senator Graham's family appreciates prayers at this time and asks for privacy during this incredibly difficult period.
13: President Trump has ordered all flags be flown at half staff this week to mark Graham's passing. More U.S. strikes on Iran today, targeting air defense systems and IRGC small boats around the Strait of Hormuz. The two sides have been trading strikes all weekend. Talks to end the war in Iran ended in Oman in recent days without a clear plan to peace. Good news for those impacted by the California wildfires. Crews there now say they've made significant progress on the Summit fire. This is ABC News. There's a growing Legionnaires outbreak happening in New York City right now, with health officials now reporting more than 50 cases. More than 30 buildings now being ordered to drain and disinfect their cooling towers. Meanwhile, it's been another round of severe weather for much of the southeastern U.S. ABC News meteorologist Samara Theodore.
15: Flash flooding and heavy rain inundating the country, from the heartland to the south, stretching to the east coast. New Orleans submerged, cars stuck in the deluge, people forced to wade through several inches of water.
16: Come on, y'all, keep up!
15: The floods turning streets into rivers. Over in Tennessee, a separate system dumping 6 inches in some areas.
17: I'm just psyched for Warlob.
13: Meanwhile, it's severe heat that's the problem further west, with temperatures 15 to 25 degrees above average today for Arizona up through North Dakota. I'm Mike Dubusky, ABC News.
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16: A father in Columbus now facing charges after he says his one-year-old son gained access to his unsecured gun, leading to a fatal shooting. It was before 11 o'clock Saturday night on the city's east side when police responded. 35-year-old Deshaun Butler had fled already while officers found the child suffering from a critical gunshot wound and died from his injuries at Mount Carmel East Hospital just after midnight. Butler later turned himself in on unrelated outstanding warrants, telling investigators that he was about to secure the gun in a safe when he became distracted, walking away from the room, forgetting to shut the safe, and his son was able to get a hold of the gun. Butler now charged with felony child endangering and is due to appear in court Monday. Governor Mike DeWine is among those remembering South Carolina U.S. Senator Lindsey Graham today. This after news of a sudden passing at the age of 71 following a brief illness. DeWine in a statement talked about his time in the Senate working with Graham while calling Graham an effective and dedicated U.S. Senator who had a great sense of humor, adding Graham had the ability to cut through political rhetoric and explain in understandable terms what an issue was really about. It has been a trying time for a community in Wayne County after a Ripon police officer, along with a woman and her teen daughter, were shot and killed in a domestic violence incident this past week. On Saturday, a memorial service held for 44-year-old Chrissy McWilliams and 13-year-old McKinley Williams at Ripon United Methodist Church.
18: Ripon's a small town with a big heart for the community to do stuff and put stuff together and just mourn and be there for each other, which I think is very important, and it shows how strong of a community that we have.
16: The day before, a funeral held for Ripon Police Sergeant Scott Reese. The shooting this past Sunday carried out by an ex-boyfriend who would then turn the gun on himself. Ohio's gas price average rising over the past week at $3.84 entering today. The price is up 23 cents over the past 7 days, but is still down 28 cents compared to a month ago at this time. I'm Sean Gallagher.
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1: We're not doing it because of the allegations. 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
2: They're sick people. They're led by sick people.
3: Welcome into the Weekend Dive. I'm Rory O'Neill. Global affairs were front and center this week for President Trump, who traveled to Turkey for a NATO summit. Our correspondent, John Decker, is there in Ankara. He's the host of the White House Briefing Room podcast. Now, John, the president has had a complicated relationship with NATO. He convinced member nations to increase their defense spending, but he says he's disappointed that they're not doing more to support the military strikes in Iran. That's part of the reason why this meeting was so important.
4: Well, it was important. And the president landed in Ankara, Turkey, critical of NATO, critical of NATO countries. He called them out by name, UK, France, Germany, Italy, Spain. He said he wouldn't even have come to the NATO summit had it not been for the fact that it's in Turkey and the invitation of the host, President Erdogan, with whom he has a very strong relationship. So that was on day one of the NATO summit, not a good start. And then on day two, things changed. I mean, by the time the president had his press conference at the conclusion of this summit, the president spoke about love in the room. And the president indicated that there's complete unity within the NATO defense alliance.
3: Things heated up with Iran while the president was taking part in that NATO summit. But, I mean, it's tough because one day he's there at the conference saying Iranian leaders are scum and the MOU is dead. But then he's on Air Force One coming home saying, oh, they're desperate for a deal. I don't know how to follow things.
4: Well, it's head turning and head spinning, you know, because the president can say one thing one day and something else another day. But, you know, what is clear is that as things stand right now, the conflict is back on. There is no temporary peace. There's no interim peace. The MOU, as the president said, that memorandum of understanding signed 3 weeks ago, is null and void. And we know that the president has ordered military strikes for two consecutive days now in Iran. So the war is back on. Diplomacy is going to take a back seat for now to this military operation.
3: And every story about a new military strike or the potential of a new deal makes oil prices go up or down. The markets do the same. It's tough to follow.
4: Well, who knows? But we do know that oil markets, financial markets do not like uncertainty. And a war is the definition of uncertainty. And it makes it very difficult for a company that's trying to move cargo or trying to move oil through the Strait of Hormuz to confidently move that cargo or oil. And as a result, it is going to impact oil prices. There's no doubt about it. Oil prices shot up by 6% when the president announced that the MOU is dead. And they went up a little bit more with the announcement by Central Command that the conflict has now begun once again.
3: Now, on the positive side of this NATO summit, the meeting with President Zelensky from Ukraine. Boy, you compare that to that Oval Office meeting in February of last year when you don't have any cards, all that stuff. These two look downright chummy this week in Turkey.
4: Let me explain. I'm going to explain the way the president thinks and the reason for that change in attitude. The president, quite frankly, likes winners, and he sees in President Zelensky a winner. He sees that Ukraine is doing well, and he wants to be with a winner. And for all of those reasons, the president feels very comfortable with President Zelensky. He's praised him for his leadership, and he's praised Ukraine for what they've been able to do with their impressive drone technology and really going on the offensive against Russia.
3: And then saying that Ukraine would be allowed to manufacture Patriot defensive missiles on their own. I think the president said he hadn't told the U.S. maker of those missiles this news yet, but that's significant.
4: That is significant because those Patriot missiles are the ultimate in technology. They can shoot down a missile. They can shoot down a drone. They are very good at protecting civilian areas. And that's what Russian President Putin seems to be going after on a daily basis. Civilian areas in Ukraine.
3: Right, because those are defensive weapons.
4: The Patriot missile is a defensive weapon. That is correct. It is used defensively as a shield against incoming strikes coming from missiles or from drones.
3: But as you said, when this conference began, it was interesting because the president said, I don't want to be here. And then it goes right to one of those hot button issues that bothers NATO almost more than any other, Greenland, and whether or not the U.S. should be taking over Greenland. That's just one of those things that the president is never going to make any headway on taking control of Greenland.
4: He's never going to make any headway on that. I think that Denmark, which controls that territory, has made that clear. They've said in no uncertain terms it's not for sale. The residents of Greenland say they don't want to be a part of U.S. territory. So it's going to be one of those frustrations, you know, where the president doesn't get what he wants in regards to that. Now, the people of Denmark, the people of Greenland, have no problem with the U.S. developing as and establishing as many military bases on Greenland as they wish. So perhaps that's the plan B for the president as it relates to Greenland. But having said that, the president always talks about having it be a part, a possession of the United States, part of American territory.
3: You know, President Trump flew to that NATO conference to Turkey in the brand new Air Force One, but part of his trip home was on the old girl, the older plane that we used to call Air Force One, because apparently of some security concerns. And you may have a special take on this story.
4: Well, I do. The reason why this story really became a story is because of me. So we were waiting, we being the White House press corps and others, who were covering the president's presidential news conference, waiting for that to take place. And the president, while we waited, put out a social media post. And in that social media post, he indicated that the new Air Force One would be flying ahead of the president to the UK so that service members, U.S. service members in the UK could see it firsthand. That raises a lot of red flags for me. And I said out loud to my White House press colleagues, the reason behind this, I speculated, was because the Secret Service said in no uncertain terms to the president, you cannot fly that new plane. And the reason why is because of where he was. Ankara, Turkey is just 1,000 miles from Tehran. An Iranian missile, a long-range Iranian missile, has a range of 2,500 miles. There's no way that the Secret Service would allow the new Air Force One to be put in harm's way of Iran. And that's the reason why this swap was made. The new plane, Rory, does not have all the security bells and whistles of the old plane. It can't refuel in the air. There are other security measures that this plane does not have. And so as a result, this plane that he just took delivery of the other week was sent ahead of the president, and the president flew in the old plane, the backup. He flew from Ankara, Turkey, direct to the UK, then swapped planes for the new Air Force One out of harm's way, of course, when he's flying across the Atlantic to make the trip back to Washington, D.C. And you may wonder, well, how did it make its way into the presidential news conference? Well, I was telling my speculation to a New York Post reporter who ran with it. He got called upon at the press conference. And by the way, he called me brilliant for my speculation as to why this plane was swapped out before the president flew back home.
3: That's our brilliant White House correspondent, John Decker, the host of the White House Briefing Room podcast. John, thanks so much for your time there from Ankara, Turkey.
4: Thank you, Rory. I appreciate it. Talk to you real soon.

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3: 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I'm Rory O'Neill.
4: As President of the United States, I request the first American Congress.
3: Hard to hear, but that's President Benjamin Harrison in 1889. It is the oldest surviving recording of an American president. From Fireside Chat,

0: 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In December 1940, President Franklin Delano Roosevelt delivered his Arsenal of Democracy speech in one of those fireside chats, warning against being isolationist and abandoning allies in their time of need.
1: Let us no longer blind ourselves to the undeniable fact that the evil forces which have crushed and undermined and corrupted so many others are already within our own gates. Your government knows much about them, and every day is ferreting them out. Their secret emissaries are active in our own and in neighboring countries. They seek to stir up suspicion and dissension, to cause internal strife. They try to turn capital against labor and vice versa. They try to reawaken long slumbering racial and religious enmities which should have no place in this country. They are active in every group that promotes intolerance. They exploit for their own ends our own natural abhorrence of war. These trouble breeders have but one purpose. It is to divide our people, to divide them into hostile groups, and to destroy our unity and shatter our will to defend ourselves. There are also American citizens, many of them in high places, who unwittingly, in most cases, are aiding and abetting the work of these agents. I do not charge these American citizens with being foreign agents, but I do charge them with doing exactly the kind of work that the dictators want done in the United States. These people not only believe that we can save our own skins by shutting our eyes to the fate of other nations. Some of them go much further than that. They say that we can and should become the friends and even the partners of the Axis powers. Some of them even suggest that we should imitate the methods of the dictatorships. But Americans never can and never will do that.
0: At the end of his term, Harry Truman spoke of his accomplishments.
2: Regardless of your politics, whether you are Republican or Democrat, your fate is tied up with what is done here in this room. The president is president of the whole country. We must give him our support as citizens of the United States. He will have mine, and I want you to give him yours. I suppose that history will remember my term in office as the years when the Cold War began to overshadow our lives. I have had hardly a day in office that has not been dominated by this all-embracing struggle, this conflict between those who love freedom and those who would lead the world back into slavery and darkness. And always in the background, there has been the atomic bomb. But when history says that my term of office saw the beginning of the Cold War, it will also say that in those 8 years, we have set the course that can win it. We have succeeded in carving out a new set of policies to attain peace. Positive policies. Policies of world leadership. Policies that express faith in other free people. We have averted World War III up to now. And we may already have succeeded in establishing conditions which can keep that war from happening as far as... These are great and historic achievements that we can all be proud of. Think of the difference between our course now and our course 30 years ago. After the First World War, we withdrew from world affairs. We failed to act in concert with other peoples against aggression. We helped to kill the League of Nations, and we built up tariff barriers that strangled world trade. This time, we avoided those mistakes. We helped to found and sustain the United Nations. We have welded alliances that include the greater part of the free world. And we've gone ahead with other free countries to help build their economies and link us all together in a healthy world trade. Think back for a moment to the 1930s and you will see the difference. The Japanese moved into Manchuria and free men did not act. The fascists moved into Ethiopia and we did not act. The Nazis marched into the Rhineland, into Austria, into Czechoslovakia, and free men were paralyzed for lack of strength and unity of will. Think about those years of weakness and indecision, and the World War II, which was their evil result. Then think about the speed and courage and decisiveness with which we have moved against the communist threat since World War II. The first crisis came in 1945. In 1946, when the Soviet Union refused to honor its agreement to remove its troops from Iran, members of my cabinet came to me and asked if we were ready to take the risk that a firm stand involved. I replied that we were. So we took our stand. We made it clear to the Soviet Union that we expected them to honor their agreement, and the Soviet troops were withdrawn from Iran. Then, in early 1947, the Soviet Union threatened Greece and Turkey. The British sent me a message saying they could no longer keep their forces in that area. Something had to be done at once, or the Eastern Mediterranean would be taken over by the communists. On March 12, I went before the Congress and stated our determination to help the people of Greece and Turkey maintain their independence. Today, Greece is still free and independent, and Turkey is a bulwark of strength at a strategic corner of the world. Then came the Marshall Plan, which saved Europe, the heroic Berlin Airlift, and our military aid programs. We inaugurated the North Atlantic Pact, the Rio Pact, binding the Western Hemisphere together, and the defense pacts with countries of the far Pacific. Most important of all, we acted in Korea.
0: President Eisenhower left office with a different message.
1: We annually spend on military security alone more than the net income of all United States corporations. Now, this conjunction of an immense military establishment and a large arms industry is new in the American experience. The total influence, economic, political, even spiritual, is felt in every city, every state house, every office of the federal government. We recognize the imperative need for this development, yet we must not fail to comprehend its grave implications. Our toil, resources, and livelihood are all involved. So is the very structure of our society. In the councils of government, we must guard against the acquisition of unwarranted influence, whether sought or unsought, by the military-industrial complex. The potential for the disastrous rise of misplaced power exists and will persist. We must never let the weight of this combination endanger our liberties or democratic processes.
0: Presidents Reagan, Obama, and Trump. As this Independence Day edition of the Weekend Dive continues, I'm Rory O'Neill.
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3: I'm not happy with NATO because of the fact that they didn't want to help us with the number one state sponsor of terror, that's Iran.
4: Welcome back to The Weekend Dive. I'm Rory O'Neill. A new book just hitting store shelves this week called How the Democrats Screwed Bernie is about the 2016 Democratic primary for president. It comes from political strategist Tad Devine. Now, Tad, it's funny, even in the introduction to the book, you acknowledge, why do we need another book about the 2016 election? And you say, we do need one.
5: I do. And that's part of the reason I wrote the book. I mean, I think there are very important lessons. And the biggest lesson is that the Democratic Party should let the voters determine the outcome of elections instead of trying to influence them so much they can pick what candidate is going to be the nominee for what office. And I think that's what happened in 2016. And it's one of the reasons that we failed in the general election.
4: But what about this idea of maybe hijacking a party? Look, Donald Trump's Republican Party, very different from Ronald Reagan's Republican Party. Could you see a similar alternate kind of a shift among Democrats?
5: Well, hijacking a party, I guess, depends on your perspective. I mean, some people, for example, in the Democratic Party think it's being hijacked by the Democratic Socialists of America right now, because they won a few elections in New York and Minnesota and elsewhere. That's not my perspective. My perspective is the Democratic Party should be a very big tent. We should welcome people in, and we shouldn't tell people, oh, go find your own party, because they'll do what Ralph Nader did in 2000. I worked for Al Gore, okay? And we could have used the, 2.5 million votes he got, okay, just in place. Places like Florida, I think that would have helped a little bit. We would have got 538 more. That's all we needed, So, right. I think we've got to figure out how to build our party, not to take away from it.
4: But also in the book, I mean, is it really anything new? I mean, some headline, people in power don't want to give up power. There's got to be something new here.
5: Well, it may not be news, but it's real. I mean, the reality of the 2016 campaign is that the Democratic Party, the Democratic National Committee, was a wholly owned subsidiary of the Clinton campaign. They controlled it. And we know that. This isn't theory or conjecture. WikiLeaks released a bunch of emails. Now, listen, I'm not condoning the Russians dumping emails. I think that was a really bad thing. And Hillary Clinton said it was one of the reasons that she lost. But I think the big reason she lost was not the Russian emails or the Comey press conference or even her own difficulties with her emails at the State Department, which she says was the reason for her loss. I think she lost because it was a change election and she was not the change candidate. Trump was. Now, if he had run against Bernie, there would have been two of them, and I think Bernie would have beat him. So that's really what we've got to do as a party. We've got to fix the system. We've got to have a better system that gives voters more power and doesn't give power to elites and insiders in the Democratic Party.
4: At the time, there were all these rumblings. Oh, Hillary had Bernie shut down and, there were these maneuverings. But now there's actually a paper trail.
5: Well, there is a paper trail, and it took a while for it to come out. But I think, the things that I'm alleging in my book are not just allegations. I would submit that they are facts, because we've seen all the evidence. We know what happened. Debbie Wasserman Schultz had to resign at the Democratic National Convention because these emails were released and there was no way to get around it. And, what I'm trying to convince people of is a couple of things. One, let's set up a system so the voters can make those decisions and can pick somebody, and two, let's recognize that the most powerful message for the Democratic Party right now is one that Bernie Sanders was talking about in 2016. America's economy is still rigged, and that rigged economy is held in place by a corrupt system of campaign finance. And if we can understand that, I think people will react to it, because I saw the way they reacted to it in 2016, and I don't think anything's changed.
4: Well, and you still had the system of superdelegates and the way people were locked down well in advance that really any challenger to the establishment never really had a chance at all.
5: Yeah, and listen, I explained that to Bernie, before he made the decision to run, because I had spent the entire decade of the 80s working for Jimmy Carter, Walter Mondale, and Michael Dukakis, okay, and doing the inside delegate work. I had been, trained as a lawyer, but I worked my way through those campaigns. So I knew the process very well because I had been a part of it for a decade. And, you know, I explained that to him and, you know, basically said, listen, I don't see how you can beat her given this system. And we went back and forth. And finally, after a couple of hours of really struggling, and this is something I lay out in the book, you know, he explained to me that he was sick and tired. I'm not going to use the language of being a bencher. Okay. And, you know, and that really, to me, I understood the motivation. He wanted to take that message, which he had been delivering to a much smaller audience in Vermont, you know, to people, you know, on C-SPAN, you know, in the House of Representatives some years before that. And he wanted to bring it out to the nation. And he wanted to go through a process where he could run a credible campaign that would get him all the way from Iowa and New Hampshire to California. And we did that. And I think that message percolated in 2016, but the process stopped him from winning. But I think it's been percolating for 10 years. And listen, Donald Trump heard that message too. That's why he stole so much of it, okay? And started literally repeating things where Bernie was saying about the economy being rigged. Now, Trump's got his own version of it, which is terrible, okay? And xenophobic and racist and everything else, not to mention the incompetence of his presidency. But, you know, I think Bernie's message of, you know, standing for people, being on their side in the fights that matter to them, particularly the economic fights, their wages, their health care, you know, whether or not we're going to take on climate change and do it not just in terms of saving the earth, which is the ultimate challenge, but also building an economy around clean energy. Okay, you can't export clean energy jobs. Trump doesn't seem to understand that. So, you know, so I think these things are really relevant today, all the stuff we talked about then, and I hope the party will embrace them.
6: 10 years on, though, are things less centralized? Have things become so decentralized where now we're seeing these democratic socialists come up? I don't know. Could we get a repeat of what happened in 2016 now, or have things changed?
5: Well, we'll have to see. I wish I could say I was confident that everything's changed. Some small things have changed. And Bernie fought hard after the 2016 election to take away the vote from the superdelegates. But it's only on the first ballot. Okay, if that thing goes more than one ballot, they're going to be the group that decides the outcome. I'm arguing for a system that puts the power in the hands of voters, because if we want power in government, we need to empower the voters, not take it away from them.
6: You know, and you broke my heart in the book when you wrote that our democracy is not like Schoolhouse Rock that I treasured so much and taught me so much.
5: Well, that was, you know, honestly, I worked with a writer on this book. And while I wrote it, she helped me with a lot of things, particularly research and things. And she had the idea that, you know, because I was going through a lot of jargon about the delegates and the super PACs and dark money and all this other stuff. And she said, you know, her name is Marianne Sedgwick-Demajic. And Marianne said, listen, I think you need a chapter where you explain to people about all of these different technical things. We'll just break away from the book, explain, talk. Let's talk about dark money. What the hell is that? And, you know, what does it do? And so I said, that's great. And she, you know, mentions Schoolhouse Rock. And, I thought that was a great idea. It turns out I talked to my kids. They all watched it. They all remembered. You know, they all started singing, I'm only a bill and I'm living here on Capitol Hill, you know? So yeah. I was like, well, okay, this is part of our story too. So, you know, I wrote that to try to help people get through the jargon in the middle, but because it's really important to understand these issues. These issues are at the heart of the problems of America today. I firmly believe that. And I know Bernie does, because he's been talking about it for 40 years.
6: Political strategist Tad Devine, the author of the new book, How the Democrats Screwed Bernie. Tad, thanks so much for your time.
5: Greg, to be with you. Appreciate it.
6: Next, we go to Russia to talk to the American astronaut on the verge of launching to the International Space Station as the weekend dive continues.
7: A thriller in the extreme.
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19: Three staccato cries of Mayday and an eyewitness report of a mid-air explosion is about all that is known this morning of the British Columbia air disaster, which yesterday claimed 52 lives.
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4: Welcome back to The Weekend Dive. I'm Rory O'Neill. American astronaut Anil Menon is about to blast off on his first trip into space, a long-duration mission aboard the International Space Station for this medical doctor and Space Force colonel. Anil, there's that old story that in the moon race days, the U.S. spent a fortune developing a pen that could write upside down in zero G, while the Soviets, what'd they do? Well, they just used a pencil. You know, you've been training there in Star City, Russia for a while now. I'm wondering, is that ethos still on display there?
5: Oh, yeah, definitely. I think that's a fair characterization. They definitely have a platform. It works. It's very reliable. And they are very careful about breaking from that platform. And it gets the job done. It gets them to the objectives they want to do, go to the space station. And that's a very reliable way to get there. Very often the launches don't slip. They're set for a particular date. They launch on that date. It's got like a pretty amazing weather tolerance and capability. And they also have the people dialed in to just do the logistics part of it. And then, yeah, I worked at SpaceX, and you might say it's polar opposite from that. You're always looking, what can you change? Like, if you've heard about Elon's algorithm, it's to first question the requirements and then delete the part or process from it. So it's always a question of, like, how do you make this process more efficient? How do you change it? How do you evolve to the next thing? And I think the goals are very different, and that's the driver. And they're both wonderful in their own way. Certainly that mentality there has opened up the doors that we've seen recently in the news, where you can dream of certain things that seemed otherwise impossible, like space data centers and lower mass to orbit and things. So they each lead to different outcomes, and I respect them both.
4: Now, you're a medical doctor as well, and there have been advancements in helping to diagnose astronauts in orbit. You know, sadly, a couple months ago, we had to have a crew come home early because of one of the astronauts had a medical episode. But are we getting any better at actually treating people still in space? That's going to be an important skill one day.
5: It's kind of this, you have a cycle of learning and research that gives you better ability to treat people. And you see that on the ground too, is how do you treat cancer better? How do you treat heart attacks better? Well, you need these research institutions that are doing clinical trials, using new drugs. And the same goes for space. So the ISS is really a platform to learn. So the more we are up there, we're sending people, we're learning about these diseases. We've published papers in the past 10 years that have shown things from new eye problems to a higher likelihood of having a clot in space. And these are things we didn't know 20 years ago. So now that we know that, we have the medications up there to treat some of those things, and we've learned a little bit about them to treat them. And we have new tools. We have very small ultrasounds and very powerful ultrasounds that we can send up there to look for these things. All of this is really going to be what launches us to the moon and having a moon base and a sustained presence there. Imagine we go to Mars. That's a 3-year mission. There is no way you send healthy people on a 3-year mission, or even just sit on Earth in a room without some medical problem happening. So it's an exciting time for medicine, because everything that we're discovering is completely new. And you don't see that a lot in medicine, where there's just a whole new disease process that no one has ever interacted before. And so I'm glad to be a part of it now. I'm even more excited for people who are joining down the road through medical school internships or getting involved in space medicine. It's a really cool field right now.
4: I do wonder, we'll talk a lot about American taxpayers and what they get, but you're someone who spent some time in Nepal and Mount Everest. And I'm wondering, do you see that as well, that what you could do could be helping some Sherpa in Nepal?
5: Yeah, absolutely. In fact, it already is. If you think about the fact that NASA helped even SpaceX get started with some of the early Falcon launches and the Commercial Crew resupply program and Dragon that helped develop their operational capability and launch cadence. And now the downstream output of that is a multi-trillion dollar company with Starlink that can reach places like Nepal where people might need to ask for telemedicine or help. So all these things kind of feed together. And I think without that, some of these initial efforts by us to push out into the unknown and to just put these long bets on really unlikely technologies, we wouldn't have like these rich resources that we have today. I think it's completely valuable, and it does affect people like in the most unreachable places in that one example. So it's an incredible thing for us to be undertaking.
4: You know, the space station is sort of moving into that zone of winding down operations in a few years. We had gotten some reports about some cracks in parts of the station. Does that alarm you? Do you think that's well in hand?
5: Yeah, luckily when those reports were coming out, I was here in Russia, and I got to meet the NASA team of engineers that were talking about it with Roscosmos and Energia. And just seeing the quality of those engineers, their belief in the mission and how hard they were working inspired me. And I've worked with a lot of great engineers over time, and these were in the top 1% of engineers kind of figuring out the forward problem. And they take it very seriously. So I know that I'm in good hands, and we are trying our best to figure out the best forward resolution to the problem. Going to space is not easy. And so we are, if it wasn't that, there would be something else that we'd have to solve. And so it is part of the process. And thankfully, the people working at NASA and the people working on these particular problems are truly solving the hardest problems that we face.
4: I'm sure you're getting plenty of advice, but you know, your wife has also flown in space. Has she given you specific advice for this about what you may like or not like?
5: Oh yeah, she's great. She's given me like all my life advice, not just this. But I think specific to this mission, she's kind of like shared this philosophy and process of just being super organized about this precious time that I have in space. So I feel like I'm going into it with the best of intentions and like really ready to maximize every moment of it. Because, you know, I've dreamed about this my whole life. And so I feel very grateful for the opportunity. And I want it to be meaningful to me and to everyone that could potentially benefit from it.
4: From Star City, Russia, that's American astronaut Anil Menon, who's about to make his first flight into space on a long-duration mission to the International Space Station. His liftoff is set for Tuesday. Anil, thanks so much for your time and best of luck.
5: Thank you. Bye-bye.
4: A World Cup wrap-up. Next time on The Weekend Dive, I'm Rory O'Neill.
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0: Jersey News. I'm Mike Dabusky. Lindsey Graham is being remembered today after the longtime South Carolina senator died overnight at the age of 71. ABC's Jay O'Brien has more.
1: The senior senator from South Carolina served more than 30 years in Congress, more than 20 of them in the upper chamber, becoming one of its most recognizable members, even mounting a failed bid for president in 2016.
2: No one here, including me, ever expected to hear me say, I'm Lindsey Graham, and I'm running for president of the United States.
1: He went from political foe of President Trump's to one of his closest allies in the United States Senate.
0: President Trump earlier today calling Graham's passing devastating. The county medical examiner out with its preliminary report saying Graham died of aortic dissection due to arteriosclerotic cardiovascular disease. And U.S. forces have launched a new wave of attacks on Iranian targets. This is ABC News. There is a new twist in the battle between the Trump administration and a Philadelphia museum. ABC's Ike Ajachi has the details.
3: A circuit judge with the federal appeals court now ruling against the city, continuing to allow the Trump administration to replace the slavery exhibit at the nation's first executive mansion. The display in the form of panels tells the story of nine people enslaved by George Washington. An appeals court ruling recently cleared the way for all of those panels to be taken down. The city, along with the advocate groups, have been fighting to preserve the original panels, claiming the newer panels censor the history behind the enslaved people who lived and worked at the president's house.
0: Jannik Sinner has won the Wimbledon tennis tournament this afternoon in the UK, and this week will be the semifinals of the World Cup. France and Spain play each other this coming Tuesday, while Argentina, hot off a win over Switzerland, takes on England on Wednesday. Mike Dabusky, ABC News.
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5: An infant dies in what is said to have been an accidental shooting in Columbus this weekend, with his father now facing charges. The shooting happened before 11 o'clock Saturday night on the city's east side, where the one-year-old was found suffering from a gunshot wound, taken to Mount Carmel East Hospital in critical condition, pronounced dead just after midnight. His father, 35-year-old Deshaun Butler, fled the scene before officers arrived, later turning himself in, telling investigators that he was securing his gun in a safe when he became distracted, leaving that safe open as his son got access to the weapon and shot himself. Butler now charged with felony child endangering and is due in court Monday. Governor Mike DeWine remembering South Carolina U.S. Senator Lindsey Graham after news of his son in passing at the age of 71. DeWine in a statement recalled time that he spent working with Graham in the U.S. Senate, calling Graham an effective and dedicated U.S. senator who had a great sense of humor, adding Graham had the ability to cut through political rhetoric and explain in understandable terms what an issue was really about. A memorial service held Saturday for 44-year-old Christy McWilliams and her 13-year-old daughter McKinley at Rimmon United Methodist Church. The two shot and killed at their home this past Sunday. This has left the Wayne County community in mourning.
6: This is bigger than one town. It's a county that needs to come together, which is basically what it's been.
5: The service for the two coming just a day after the funeral was held for Rittman Police Sergeant Scott Reese, who was also killed in the domestic violence incident carried out by an ex-boyfriend who then turned the gun on himself. A Northwest Ohio community preparing for the arrival of the Union Pacific Big Boy 4014, which has been traveling coast to coast to mark America's 250th birthday. The world's largest operating steam locomotive is scheduled to stop in Fostoria Tuesday from 9 a.m. to 3 p.m., and the community will attempt to set an unofficial world record by making the largest human-made shape of a train that resembles the Big Boy, as more than 1,000 people are expected to participate. I'm Sean Gallagher.
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13: Hey, it's Blazer. All right, my life used to run on two things, caffeine and bad decisions that at the time actually seemed like a good idea. Don't get me wrong, I still love my caffeine, but we've all made choices, and that is exactly why I liked Awaken 180, because with weight loss, the hardest part isn't some magical secret, it's the endless thinking. You know what I'm talking about. What can I eat? How much? When? Then you get hungry, and suddenly you're negotiating with yourself. It's like a hostage situation or something. Awaken 180 takes that part off your plate. Clear plan, real coaching, weekly adjustment, real results. You don't need a government grant or a scientific study to know this. When you remove the chaos, people actually stick with it like I did. And I'm not done yet. The best part is it fits in my real life. You don't have to become a different person. You just need a better system than I'll start on Monday. I dropped 40 pounds with Awaken 180 and I've kept every pound off. If you're ready to stop guessing and start dropping, go to Awaken180weightloss.com.